0: 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Not a problem. 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You get it downloaded every night. Also get Unshaken and Unafraid with Joe Pags. Tomorrow it's going to be a special show commemorating the 25th anniversary of the attacks of 9/11. We honor those who gave their lives. We talk to people who were there and then some. That's Sam. That's Polo. I'm Joe. That's it. See you tomorrow.
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6: Next. Hey, Alfie, what can I get for you?
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6: 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Mainly working here. You?
7: Me? 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Ooh, could I get oat milk with that latte, please?
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7: 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Oh, and I'll grab an almond croissant, too.
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10: Two people from South Florida face charges for being the alleged ringleaders of a statewide baby formula theft ring. Joel Malkin reports.
11: Attorney General James Uthmeyer in West Palm Beach announcing Muhammad Al-Saidi and Zaina Zabib face multiple felonies that could put them away for 90 years each.
12: It wasn't just a little bit of retail theft here or there. This was a large, coordinated enterprise spanning over multiple counties and many circuits.
11: He says $1 million and baby formula was stolen from major retailers like Publix, Target, and Walgreens. The suspects accused of using boosters to do those thefts, then sell the items to them at extremely low prices. The alleged ringleaders would then sell the formula for profit. The 15-month investigation, dubbed Formula One, previously resulted in 9 other arrests. I'm Joel Malkin.
10: Law firm of Morgan & Morgan has filed the first wrongful death lawsuit in the deadly Amazon Prime plane crash at Miami International Airport this past Sunday. Attorney Mike Morgan says the complaint was filed on behalf of the widow of 53-year-old Yoel Rodriguez Naranjo, one of the 5 cleaning crew workers killed in the runway overrun.
13: It appears that the runway was grossly overshot. A very difficult landing was attempted. Go-around procedures were not followed, and we believe that this tragedy stems from a systematic chain of events going all the way up.
10: Morgan says the lawsuit accuses Amazon and operator 21 Air of severe negligence, pilot error, and utilizing a 32-year-old aircraft. Another attempted child luring incident is under investigation in Duval County. School officials say a person driving a green pickup truck approached an Ocean Way middle school student at a bus stop Wednesday and offered the child a ride.

0: Student refused, and an adult nearby stepped in before the driver left the area. With Florida's News, I'm Reed Shepard.
1: A federal court has rejected President Trump's bid to impose restrictions on mail-in voting before the midterm elections in November. In a blow to the president's attempted control of mail-in voting, a Boston-based court of appeals has ruled the U.S. Postal Service cannot tighten rules around mail-in voting. This as the Supreme Court has also blocked Trump's efforts to introduce new requirements around the practice. The Supreme Court is not allowing a Republican-favored Missouri congressional map for November's midterm election. The high court's granted an emergency request brought by People, Not Politicians. The new map aimed to get rid of one of two congressional seats currently held by Democrats. Republican Senator Ted Cruz is praising President Trump at tonight's second night of an unprecedented RNC midterm convention in Dallas. Cruz reflected on the one-year anniversary of Charlie Kirk's death and the 25th anniversary of the September 11th attacks. He told the crowd the Democratic Party had lost their mind. I'm Scott Carr.
2: September the 11th, 2001.
3: It's been 25 years.
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12: Highly appreciated stock. 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How does this affect your Medicare? 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
8: Two people from South Florida face charges for being the alleged ringleaders of a statewide baby formula theft ring. Joel Malkin reports.
9: Attorney General James Uthmeyer in West Palm Beach announcing Muhammad Al-Saidi and Zaina Zabib face multiple felonies that could put them away for 90 years each.
10: It wasn't just a little bit of retail theft here or there. This was a large, coordinated enterprise spanning over multiple counties and many circuits.
9: He says $1 million in baby formula was stolen from major retailers like Publix, Target, and Walgreens. The suspects accused of using boosters to do those thefts, then sell the items to them at extremely low prices. The alleged ringleaders would then sell the formula for profit. The 15-month investigation, dubbed Formula One, previously resulted in 9 other arrests. I'm Joel Malkin.
8: Law firm of Morgan & Morgan has filed the first wrongful death lawsuit in the deadly Amazon Prime plane crash at Miami International Airport this past Sunday. Attorney Mike Morgan says the complaint was filed on behalf of the widow of 53-year-old Yoel Rodriguez Naranjo, one of the 5 cleaning crew workers killed in the runway overrun.
11: It appears that the runway was grossly overshot. A very difficult landing was attempted. The go-around procedures were not followed, and we believe that this tragedy stems from a systematic chain of events going all the way up.
8: Morgan says the lawsuit accuses Amazon and operator 21 Air of severe negligence, pilot error, and utilizing a 32-year-old aircraft. Another attempted child luring incident is under investigation in Duval County. School officials say a person driving a green pickup truck approached an Ocean Way Middle School student at a bus stop Wednesday and offered the child a ride. Student refused, and an adult nearby stepped in before the driver left the area. With Florida's News, I'm Reed Shepard.
12: President Trump will speak again tonight at the Republican National Committee midterm convention going on in Dallas. At the convention last night, Trump suggested giving every adult American $5,000 if Republicans keep control of Congress post-midterms. He hasn't suggested how they'd be paid for. Vice President J.D. Vance is set to give tonight's keynote speech. Secretary of State Marco Rubio is saying he's not running for president in 2028, telling a Colombian news station and translated by NBC News he's not a candidate for anything right now and is 100% focused on his job. Vice President Vance is widely expected to run for the White House in 2028. Storm systems are rumbling from Texas to New Jersey tonight, putting 33 million under severe weather threats. The storms are expected to move across the Appalachian

0: Actions through the day before making their way to the mid-Atlantic. Flash flood threats are issued in parts of Kentucky and West Virginia. I'm Scott Carr.
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12: A quiet residential neighborhood erupts in chaos. Carmine Galante, the feared boss of the Bonanno crime family, lies dead, his cigar still clutched between his teeth.
13: Masked men walked into Joe and Mary's luncheonette in Brooklyn today and gunned down Carmine Galante, a man believed to be the most powerful mafia chieftain in the country.
12: The execution sent shockwaves through the criminal underworld and set the stage for one of the most pivotal criminal cases in New York City history. From the minds behind the acclaimed television series comes Law and Order: Criminal Justice System. This isn't a scripted drama. These are real stories told by the people who have lived them.
14: My father should have been a dead man.
12: For decades, the mafia had New York City in a stranglehold, with law enforcement seemingly powerless to intervene. But the murder of Carmine Galante marked the beginning of the end. Discover how a group of young prosecutors took on the mafia, and with the help of law enforcement, brought down its most powerful figures. I'm Anasika Nicolazzi. And from Wolf Entertainment and iHeart Podcasts, this is Law and Order: Criminal Justice System.
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0: Take charge and set.
1: Next. Hey, Alfie, what can I get for you?
2: Hey, Nora, just a nice latte, please. How was your weekend?
1: Not bad, thanks. Mainly working here. You?
2: Me? Well, I was battling gods in the afterlife realm, and after lunch, I fought mercenaries. Ooh, could I get oat milk with that latte, please?
1: Yeah, of course.
2: And then Sunday was mostly fighting supervillains. So a pretty chill weekend. Ooh, and I'll grab an almond croissant, too.
1: Wait, what? That didn't actually happen, right?
2: It happens on PS5.
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7: This is a Bloomberg Money Minute. Oil prices through the roof today. With tensions on the rise in the Middle East, oil prices skyrocketed higher, closing at a four-month high of $102.48 a barrel. Brent crude, the international standard, topping $108 a barrel. Well, all that weighed on investors. And when you add in producer prices, a measure of inflation at the wholesale level, up 5.4% in August from a year ago, investors are betting that the Federal Reserve will have to hike interest rates when it meets next week to drive inflation lower. And with that, stocks lost more ground today. All the major averages down about 0.6%. The Dow fell 317 points. The NASDAQ lost 172, and the S&P was down 45. An earnings beat after the closing bell from the cloud computing giant Oracle, a sign that massive spending on AI is likely to continue. And Starbucks will spend $1 billion to redesign its coffee shops with plush seating and live plants to make them more inviting. Tom Busby, Bloomberg Radio.
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0: There are many, many bipartisan sponsors in the Senate for Kaworka. There are 35-ish states that have organized retail crime task forces led by their attorneys general, both in Democrat and Republican states. So 7 years ago, I was doom and gloom on this. Like, nobody was taking this seriously. Nobody thought this was a big problem. This was petty shoplifting. This was not the thing that anybody really wanted to go.
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9: 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A new way of talk. A new way of understanding. 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
3: Oh my God, Ed, another plane just hit the World Trade Center. Another plane. It was a medium-sized plane. Unbelievable. It would look like, oh my God, this is a deliberate act, Ed. This plane flew directly into the second World Trade Center. A huge flame and conflagration just broke out.
5: I was there from shortly after it happened and saw people jumping out of the World Trade Center. It's a horrible, horrible situation.
8: Today, our fellow citizens, our way of life, our very freedom came under attack in a series of deliberate and deadly terrorist acts.
4: 25 years ago, the deadliest attack on U.S. soil since Pearl Harbor was carried out. Today, President Trump will be at the 9/11 observance ceremony marking 25 years since the attack. He'll be at the Pentagon. Throughout the morning, we're going to have a lot of coverage. Natalie Migliori will be joining us from Ground Zero. She'll have a complete preview of all of the ceremonies and commemorative plans for today, both in New York and in Washington, D.C. and in Pennsylvania, as well as the security preview for today's events. Rory O'Neill will be joining us. So much to talk to Rory about, not the least of which is for those who lived through the vivid memories of 9/11. There are a third of the American population now that do not have any recollection of the attacks. Tim Skell does. He's a veteran New York City reporter. He's going to join us. We're going to cover a little bit about what he went through rushing to the scene on a bicycle on September 11th, 2001. And over the past 25 years, he's covered the aftermath of the attacks, recently wrote a book, My Front Row Seat,

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12: Man, Z100 852. Something weird is going on.
13: Yeah.
12: The World Trade Center is on fire.
13: Oh, my Seriously, goodness. The top of the building. We're trying to get information.
14: Top level of one of the...
15: ...news to unfold from New York City.
13: A plane crashed. Just...
16: My sister's in that building.
13: Okay.
16: And I hope she's okay, and I gotta run to New York.
17: Oh, my God! It's complete pandemonium! Okay,
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20: Second plane has now flown in.
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22: I don't have words to describe what I'm witnessing right now.
23: Effective immediately until further notice, flight operations in the national airspace system by United States civil aircraft and foreign civil and military aircraft are prohibited.
24: Freedom itself was attacked this morning by a faceless coward. And freedom will be defended.
25: It just landed on one of the World Trade Towers. Has collapsed and fallen.
26: I've never seen anything like this.
27: We got five patients. They need to. We got an ambulance full of cops and pedestrians.
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1: Nothing compared to the agony a lot of those guys went through when they lost their friends, family.
2: I think people in New York, the best way they can deal with this right now is not only to deal with their own grief, which we all feel and have, but to show that we're not going to be in any way affected by this, that we're not going to be cowed by it, that we're not afraid, that we're going to go about our business and lead normal lives and not let these cowards affect us.
3: Soon. 9/11, 25 years later, 57 minutes after the hour. National correspondent Rory O'Neill is here. Rory, there's two kinds of people today. Those that are hearing these sounds because they learned about them, and those who are remembering them because they lived it. And that gap is getting smaller and smaller, isn't it?
4: Yeah, a third of us really have no direct memory of exactly what happened 25 years ago. So there really needs to be a push to continue to teach and tell these stories. It's not just about never forgetting and always remembering. It's about retelling these stories to a new generation as they ask some pretty difficult questions about exactly what happened 25 years ago and why it happened. So
3: in 30 seconds, highlight what's about to unfold in all three locations.
4: I think it's that seventh moment of silence that they're going to have today for the thousands of people who have died in the past 25 years, not just those who died 25 years ago today.
3: Thank you so much for being a part of this today. All right. Take time to remember. Trust that God is near to these broken hearts. Continue to pray for their families and all those that are suffering today, even 25 years later. And please go beyond remembering to getting love and a plan together to honor. God bless you all.
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14: The dengue fever outbreak centered on the Tampa Bay area is getting bigger.
15: New numbers from the State Health Department show 38 new cases of locally acquired dengue last week. Hillsborough County saw all but two of those cases. The county's total now up to 95 for the year out of the statewide total of 111. Miami-Dade County reporting 7 cases. Pinellas has 5. Several other counties reporting 1 case each. Parts of Tampa and town and country are getting mosquito spraying, either at night for adult mosquitoes, daytime for mosquito larvae, or both. Gordon Bird, Tampa.
14: A man known as the Hog Trail Killer was put to death last night. 72-year-old Daniel Conahan was executed for the 1996 murder of 21-year-old Richard Montgomery in Charlotte County. He was suspected in as many as 13 murders, where the victims were lured into a remote part of the woods, tied up, tortured, and killed.
16: The last meal consisted of chicken, baked potato, corn, soda, and pumpkin pie.
14: Jordan Kirkland with the Department of Corrections says when Conahan's last appeal was denied, the execution was carried out. A pregnant teenager is dead and her boyfriend is in custody in Columbia County. The sheriff's office says 17-year-old Dominic Hill was arrested for a deadly shooting Wednesday. 16-year-old Ashia Moore was found dead in an apartment in Lake City. Some parents in Broward County are trying to save their local schools from closing. The board's considering closing 10 schools due to low enrollment. Florida will pay tribute today to the victims of 9/11. Governor DeSantis issued a proclamation calling for flags to fly at half staff to mark the 25th anniversary. With Florida's news, I'm Chris Trankman.
17: Today, the United States marks 25 years since 9/11. The events of that tragic day are being remembered with observances and ceremonies across the country. At the Pentagon this morning, a giant American flag was unfurled.

0: life.
1: President Trump will be there later, joined by Secretary of War Pete Hegseth, to pay tribute to the 184 people killed when hijacked American Airlines Flight 77 crashed into the building. Hijackers were in possession of three additional aircraft that day, two of which destroyed the Twin Towers, and the third, United Flight 93, which was brought down in a field in Shanksville, Pennsylvania, by passengers and crew members who took matters into their own hands. I'm Michael Kastner.
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4: Accident with some lane block at 56th Street, both north and southbound at Bush Boulevard. Also, left lane and left turn lane block, 75th Avenue southbound at Blind Pass Road. Also, another accident blocking the right lane, 275 southbound before the South Fishing Pier. See traffic troubles? Call the traffic tip line at 866-545.

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0: It would be ridiculous from a rational point of view to suggest that a middle-aged man wearing a heavy flak jacket humming a strike over the plate would have any significance whatsoever. And yet, God, I'm getting choked up thinking about it. It was such a moment of, yeah, we're America. Let's do this.
1: Well, you had the president of the United States standing up. There's the fact that he's standing on a mound, so he's up higher like a target. Like, here I am in the middle of this giant stadium in New York. Here I am. I'm not hiding.
0: Days after the attacks.
1: Yeah. The World Series. Like I was talking earlier, I mean, it was a real lesson in the importance of leadership to me. And I try to remember that, you know, in a family crisis or anything like that, that sometimes having somebody say something or make an action really makes a difference. The bullhorn thing that we played earlier when he's standing on the rubble. Everybody needed to hear that so badly.
0: Mm-hmm.
1: To hear him say, the people are going to pay for this who did this. F yeah. Why? I don't know. It's just the way we're built. We just need to know somebody's taking charge, somebody's doing something.
0: We're a social beast. We organize ourselves socially, yeah, and we have leaders.
1: One of my favorite stories has always been from right after 9/11. The day of 9/11, General Mahmoud Ahmed, who is the head of Pakistan's ISI intelligence service, which is all kinds of infiltrated by radical Muslims, the ISI of Pakistan, if you know anything about Pakistan. I mean, they have an interesting government over there,
0: mm-hmm.
1: where you got to keep the Muslim extremists happy or you're going to get blown up yourself. They're a nuclear power, all kinds of stuff. We have such a weird relationship with them. They had been allowing al-Qaeda to go back and forth across the border, and they hid Osama bin Laden from us for years. But so the ISI guy happened to be in Washington, D.C. on 9/11, and Deputy Secretary of State Richard Armitage, if you don't remember him, big, giant, barrel-chested, looks like an offensive lineman guy, allegedly went to Mahmoud that day with a list of 7 demands on how you're going to work with us. The history starts today. There is no black or white. You're going to work with us on these 7 things. We need to have a military base. We need to cross over. You need to arrest these people. Or Armitage says he didn't say we're going to bomb you back to the Stone Age. Musharraf wrote in his memoirs toward the end of his life that that's what he was told. We will bomb you back to the Stone Age.
0: Mm.
1: Which I believe is what we said.
0: Right.
1: We can't say that out loud, you know.
0: That was a phrase so oft used, we developed an abbreviation of it, Bitabitsa.
1: Now that's a threat.
0: Mm.
1: More coming up. If you missed the segment, get the podcast Armstrong and Getty On Demand.
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3: Batavia, Illinois, 2:40 in the morning. A woman sees a flashlight and a shadow outside her window. 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A military court convicted him in 2024. 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He never met the woman Batavia. He saw her on social media.
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5: An Orlando teenager charged with attempted murder for last week's shooting on East Colonial Drive. The victim survived. Orlando police say 17-year-old Justin Flores Herrera is charged with attempted first-degree murder, aggravated assault with a firearm, and possession of a firearm by a minor. Dengue fever outbreak in Tampa is getting worse.
6: New numbers from the state health department show 38 new cases of locally acquired dengue last week. Hillsborough County saw all but two of those cases. The county's total now up to 95 for the year out of the statewide total of 111. Miami-Dade County reporting 7 cases. Pinellas has 5. Several other counties reporting 1 case each. Parts of Tampa and town and country are getting mosquito spraying, either at night for adult mosquitoes, daytime for mosquito larvae, or both. Gordon Bird, Tampa.
5: A man known as the Hog Trail Killer was put to death last night in Florida. 72-year-old Daniel Conahan was executed for the 1996 murder of 21-year-old Richard Montgomery in Charlotte County.
7: Inmate Conahan woke up at 5:30 a.m. He was provided his last meal and has remained compliant. The last meal consisted of chicken, baked potato, corn, soda, and pumpkin pie.
5: Jordan Kirkland with the Department of Corrections. Florida's executed 15 inmates in 2026 with another execution scheduled for September 29th. A pregnant teenager is dead and her boyfriend is in custody in Columbia County. Sheriff's office says 17-year-old Dominique Hill was arrested for a deadly shooting Wednesday. 16-year-old Asha Moore was found dead in an apartment in Lake City. And Florida is paying tribute today to the victims of 9/11. Governor Ron DeSantis issuing a proclamation calling for all flags to fly at half staff to mark the 25th anniversary. And an Osceola woman is paying tribute to the victims of 9/11 by planting almost 3,000 flags in her yard on Brookside Avenue. With Florida's News, I'm Karen Curtis.
8: President Trump is at the Pentagon this hour for the 9/11 observance ceremony marking the 25th anniversary. He's joined by Secretary of War Pete Hegseth in honor of the 184 people killed when hijacked American Airlines Flight 77 crashed into the building. Also there this morning, former Secretary of State Condoleezza Rice.
9: It is fitting that here at the Pentagon, we reflect not just on what happened here, but what in that moment of crisis people did here. They summoned a will and a spirit, a sense of obligation that our military lives by every day. I will stand between danger and my fellow citizens.
8: Vice President J.D. Vance, former Presidents Biden, Obama, George W. Bush, and Bill Clinton are attending the commemoration at Ground Zero in New York City. I'm Michael Kastner.
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13: Good ride throughout the Tampa area this morning. For those traveling throughout Hillsborough, Pinellas, and Pasco County, looking at reports of delays westbound on I-4 between 21st Street and 275. 275 and I-75 are both currently up to speed. If you see any major traffic problems today, just make sure to call the traffic tip line at 866-545-9595. With traffic, I'm Samantha Canning.
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17: 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When that plan is in hand, you'll also receive

0: And it's a holdout juror?
1: Yes.
0: Well, I have to sit with that for just a second.
2: Yeah, you do, because you see everything through the lens of race, because you're a woke person, Gail. I don't think that's that shocking in general. And this shows up in question after question after question. Black folks, particularly black men, tend to be unsympathetic to the modern worldview, which prizes victimization and psychobabble and the rest of it. I have a very strong feeling that this fella, and actually he's been quoted a little bit, but has said, look, the woman snuffed her three children. And as one of the clips we're about to play points out, not like quickly. And we can't have that. We just can't have that. So here's Oprah's show. There are a handful of clips we want to play for you, different attitudes expressed. We'll start with 60, Michael.
3: And the other thing that I would just be remiss to not say is I hope this never happens again. We know statistically it really
2: already has.
3: Will.
4: It will.
3: I want us to have the same passion for people who don't look like Lindsay, who don't have her same access. Yeah. Yeah. Yeah. Who don't have her same access and education, her melanin, her privilege. There are women of color sitting around this country in prisons for this same thing that we've never heard of. And I just want to remind us to have the pink shirts and the energy for them as well. Mm.
2: Yay. So that's the current state of the civil rights movement, folks. People of all colors should be able to murder their babies. Good Lord. We have lost our minds as a culture. Got a little more interesting in the next two clips. It's a mom and daughter who rose to speak.
5: Differing about the case.
6: We are.
5: Yeah.
7: Yeah, we have opposing views.
6: We do. And I think, you know, I say to her, I think so she hasn't gone through it. She's not a mother, so she doesn't know how it feels to have a child.
5: And you disagree?
7: I disagree. I feel like I'm not with the majority right now. I do believe she's a murderer.
5: After all you've heard today, you still...
7: I'm an advocate for mental health.
5: Yeah.
7: It's just unfortunate, like, and she's so quick to say it. She's like, you've never had a baby. You don't understand what it's like to go through all the hormonal shifts. But I just feel as though these were not instant deaths. They weren't gunshots to the head. She was there strangling her kids three times. Mm-hmm. You're telling me, like, even after the first time, she couldn't snap out of it. You're watching the life leave your kids' eyes, you know? So I know, I hear everybody's opinions, and God bless mothers, but at the same, I just don't understand how we can empathize with somebody that they weren't strangers. They mm-hmm. were her kids. Mm-hmm. And she was able to grab those exercise bands. That took a lot of effort, and it breaks my heart that these young kids gone through that, but
2: yeah, it's sickening and horrifying, but you know what? Well, I'll save my comments. So we have one more clip of that young lady. Go ahead.
7: I'm grateful that this conversation is happening, because I do believe, like, women, they are on the back burner when it comes to mental health. If this was a man, like, there would be like a law the next day or something going on, but
5: there would have been research. It would have been funded.
7: Something right away. It's just, I just feel like with her, she's becoming a mascot for just, I feel like so many mothers empathize with her so much that they want to put her out there, make her a mascot. And they're turning something so negative into a movement.
5: Okay. I hear that. So y'all will continue. You all will not be agreeing. No time soon.
6: No, we're not. But
5: thank you.
2: Oprah's smug reciting of the party line makes me insane, and I slap my forehead and think, oh, my God. And because it's important you don't just berate people. You try to talk sense to them and try to change their minds so we can have a better, healthier society. So, but I hear stuff like Oprah just said, and the young woman implied in a way, And I think, oh, my God, where would I even start with you? Okay, first of all, if it were a man, he would be sentenced to multiple life terms, period, end of sentence, and well should he be. Oprah's reciting the party line that, yeah, there hasn't been enough research into women's health and they've been neglected by medical studies. I mean, there's a certain amount of truth to that, but it just doesn't hurt. The point she thought she was making, she just didn't make it all. In fact, she made the opposite point. But what struck me about the first clip, and I think it's the disease of modern discourse, and it probably has something to do with the internet. And, you know, it's funny. It was less than 2 years ago that I first heard various thinkers and commentators talking about directionally people think this or support that, or I agree with him directionally. It's funny. I hadn't really heard that term, but what it means is if, for instance, you think the rampant illegal immigration of the Biden administration was a terrible thing, and that we need to get hold of that, you might think, for instance, ICE really screwed up a couple of times in Minneapolis. I do, by the way, a couple of times. But directionally, that sounds like you're against controlling the border. And so you don't dare say that because you don't want to be seen as being, quote unquote, on the other side. And we run into that a lot of times on this show because we're not willing to do that. If our side screws up, we like to call fouls on our own side just because we like to be consistent. And we certainly agree, for instance, on the immigration question, directionally 1,000%. So these people think, because I believe women have been neglected or their postpartum struggles have been misunderstood or chuckled at or, you know, that sort of thing, I've got to signal directionally that I agree. And so that seems to be the question in this case. So I've got to support the woman who snuffed her three children slowly and horribly. It takes a while to die of asphyxiation, folks. It takes a while. It is a torturous way to die. But because we've got to be directionally consistent, people are doing that. I think that's part of our problem here. Anyway, God, this is heavy stuff. Good Lord. We're going to lighten up considerably in the next several minutes. 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
15: Next. Hey, Alfie, what can I get for you?
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2: Ladies and gentlemen, we give you Katie's son, Van, Jack Joe, Mike.
20: Hey, I love you.
2: Listening to a child develop speech is the most joyful and fascinating thing I have ever witnessed in my life. I was privileged to witness it 3 times, and my dying wish is to just have like video of that played as I drift off and think, all right, there are more people, they'll figure it out. Oh, my God, that's beautiful, Katie.
21: Thank you. Yeah, he's totally finding his voice, and I swear the other day he said, I love you back.
2: He's trying.
21: He goes, oh, and I'm like, oh, you're so close, dude. Oh, it's awesome.
2: Yeah, it's great. It is literally awesome, isn't it? It causes awe. We're pro baby around here. Sure.
20: Hey, I love you.
2: Wow, I could understand it better that time. It was Joe's the Talented One. Yes.
21: That's exactly what he said.
2: Good boy. Good boy. All right. Speaking of wisecracks, this is comedian Ashley Gavin on a recent night.
22: She they?
23: Yeah.
22: Yeah, you'd say so.
23: I'm not very feminine, but I'm not masculine.
22: You could still be a girl.
23: Yeah.
22: I'm a girl.
23: A demigirl.
22: A demigirl?
0: What? Demi, like, sort of a girl?
23: I didn't know myself.
0: Then why are you telling me that? Can someone explain to me what a demi girl is?
23: It's a mix between non-binary and female.
0: Mix between non-binary. No, because non-binary means... Maybe the rules were fine as they were.
2: Yeah, Ashley, who is a fairly not terribly feminine looking lesbian woman, I believe, with exactly the amount of tolerance for that horse ass she ought to have. None. Oh, my Lord.
21: Like, demi girl is a cross between non-binary and a girl. And she's like, yeah. Wait, what?
2: Look, sweetheart, you're not an ice cream sundae. You're a human being. It's purely a question of your sex. And you can be any kind of girl you want. For the millionth time, the conservative side says, hey, you be you. The progressive side says, yeah, here are powerful chemicals that will sterilize you for the rest of your life. You're in the wrong body. Here are the surgeries you need to have right away. Yeah, and we're the sick ones? We're the bigots? What? Ay, caramba. Oh, speaking of socialist nonsense, we've got some unbelievable clips from the recent Socialism 2026 gathering. These people are insane, hilariously insane, and succeeding. So let's enjoy but not get too smug. But when I was reminded not too terribly long ago that in the Communist Manifesto, one of the last sentences in it, it's like the third to last, second to last, says, communists will support every movement of resistance against the status quo wherever we find it. No matter how ridiculous or unrelated to communism or what have you, that's why there's so much energy being piped into the mistaken notion that society demands that every girl be a feminine, girly girl, heterosexual, stay-at-home mom. What are you talking about? Where do you see that? But it's Marxism energizing that. Oh, you don't like the status quo? You've got a gripe. Any gripe. Any freaking gripe. If you're offended by the fact that stores close early on Christmas Eve, Marxists will support you. That's how it works. And we all need to wake up to that. Anyway, the hilarious idiotic socialists coming up in moments. Hope you can stay with us.
3: Armstrong and Getty.
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24: Florida paying tribute today to the victims of 9/11. Governor Ron DeSantis issuing a proclamation calling for all flags to fly at half staff to mark the 25th anniversary. The Osceola County Medical Examiner confirming that 20-year-old Matthew Jenkins, in town from Michigan to attend the Disney College program, died after being struck by lightning Tuesday. Good Samaritan Felipe Costa telling Fox 35 he was on the celebration trail when the bolt struck.
25: Saw the flash. It was really loud and it came really quick. We know it was really close.
24: Costa found Jenkins lying on the path nearby.
25: The woman behind me came in and checked for his pulse, for his breathing, and started CPR right away.
24: So far this year, Florida's had 5 lightning deaths, more than anywhere else in the country. And a U.S. Open All-American semifinal with Florida Gator Ben Shelton battling Francis Tiafo tonight. With Florida's News, I'm Karen Curtis.
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8: 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Welcome to Retirement Success. This is going to be the second part of the retirement time bomb that is a potential for all of our listeners, and that is inflation. So this is the second part. We've got so many areas and aspects regarding inflation to discuss that this had to be a two-part excursion. So in the first part, we went over many important topics, including the new economic reality we're in, the longevity factor, meaning people living longer, and inflation as it drags on. It will have a longer strain as people live longer. And, you know, you don't want to play it too safe out there. That could be very, very risky. You know, and then rethinking asset allocation, very important. The Hollands can help you with this. Those are all things we discussed in episode number one, the first part of the retirement inflation time bomb. So let's get back into this, because we've got many other topics in the retirement inflation time bomb to discuss, including, and this is crucial, how to be strategic with your planning for withdrawals.
6: So we have covered this in many different ways, and I think it's important for us to continue doing so, only for the fact that some people may get it, some people may realize, well, you know, I have money in the bank, so how do I take that money out and make it, you know, really work for me? We talked about, you know, the 4% rule in one of the previous shows, and we know that the 4% rule really does not work in today's economy. And Steve, what would you say the reason for that is that a 4% rule is kaput?
5: Yeah, it doesn't work. It doesn't work anymore because you're relying on old data, and we don't have treasuries that are at 6-7% anymore. So the bond market is shot.
6: Yes.
5: And that's a major problem.
6: So when people are asking, well, can I take 4-6% because they kind of jumped another 2% of my funds, so I withdraw that. We have to be very strategic when we do a plan for withdrawals for our clients, or making sure that their retirement savings is something that is going to be there for them. And we look at the entire portfolio. We always ask for everything that you have so we could see exactly what would be the best place to start taking these withdrawals for you strategically. What was the president that called it different?
5: Strategeries? That was on Saturday Night Live when they were imitating George Bush.
8: That was Will Ferrell.
5: Oh. Strategeries.
8: Will Ferrell making fun of George W. Bush. Strategery.
6: Strategery.
5: Now, in reality, though, George Bush was the president who referred to the internet as the internets.
6: Okay. Just want to bring that up.
5: Do you remember that, MJ? When he called the internet internets.
9: Yeah, the internet's a strategery, and I drive a Dodge Stratus. Or that had nothing to do with George W. Bush, but that was just another funny Will Ferrell line. Remember
6: yes.
9: that? Right. I drive a Dodge Stratus.
6: So every time I see the word strategic, I think of that. So, unfortunately.
9: Strategery.
6: Strategery, yes. There you go. So for us, it is so important for us to build a plan that is going to be very longevity with our clients and stability. This is what we look at. And the big thing that we always consider is our taxes, right, Steve?
5: Yeah, taxes are, of course, a major, major component. Now, this is a very serious subject, inflation, but I do have a couple inflation jokes. You want to hear? I didn't say they're good jokes, but they are inflation.
6: So that's your disclosure, see? Seriously?
5: Jokes, yes.
6: Yeah.
5: For example, gas prices are so high, even the coronavirus stopped traveling.
6: Oh, that's a good one.
5: That's a good one?
6: Yeah.
5: Not too bad, right? It's not terrible. What about this one? Tell me if you like this one. Inflation in the U.S. is so bad right now.
9: How bad is it?
5: Well, a truckload of Americans were caught sneaking into Mexico.
9: Oh.
6: So. No, let's not get any bad emails and, hate mails and all that stuff.
5: Right.
6: We love everyone.
5: Well, we do indeed.
9: You don't get much of that, do you?
6: No, but every so often we get someone who is upset about, the fact that we're not, like for me, I don't talk enough about women and women, single women, divorced women, women who are, I don't want to say it, but basically I should be talking more about women and women in this world and their economy. I feel like men and women are equal in this economy.
9: I mean, we discuss economics. We talk about retirement, which really it's equality. It's regarding men and women. There doesn't need to be a hard delineation always. I mean, certainly there are going to be some issues that maybe affect women differently. But, I think we do a good job of covering that when it's important on the show.
6: I feel so. So I don't feel like I need to bend that direction or to go into that direction. I just feel like, let's just do what we do on a daily basis because this is what's important to our viewers and our listeners.
5: Yep, very true. All right, so we were talking about taxes. One of my favorite subjects, that's for sure. And for all of you out there listening, did you know that if you take the agency that controls taxation in America, they will show you what their true agenda is? For example, this agency is called the IRS.
9: Mm-hmm.
5: And if you take those two words, the IRS, and you put them together, it forms the word theirs. So that is kind of scary, if
6: but
5: you will.
6: But it's not one of your jokes, right?
5: No, it's not. It's not a joke at all.
6: Right.
5: It's actually very, very serious.
6: Yes.
5: But unfortunately, the problem is a lot of people have financial advisors. A lot of people do not. There's hundreds and hundreds of millions of dollars out there that is in 401ks, and nobody has a financial advisor in these 401ks. They're not getting any tax advice at all. Then there's hundreds and hundreds of millions of dollars throughout the United States with people who have brokerage accounts, and they're not getting any tax advice at all from their broker. How many people have we met over the years where someone has said to you, has my broker seen my tax return? My broker saw my tax return 10 years ago when I opened up the account. That was the last tax return they saw from me, and they never asked for an updated one. We ask every single client, and most of our clients, we prepare their taxes, but we ask every single client, Happy New Year. Welcome back into the office. Did you bring your tax return with you? Assuming we haven't seen them in a year, or assuming they've got a new return for us. It's so important.
9: We are imploring you. I'm saying to those listening right now, if you've not reached out to Steve and Elizabeth Holland, even for a second opinion, you might think that, I'm in great shape. I've been with the same broker. I've been with the same advisor for years. Reach out and just have Steve and Elizabeth take a look, a little peek over the shoulder. Steve Holland's been known as the second opinion guy now for years. This is complimentary. There is no obligation here. 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All you have to do is ask. 727-228-6449 for the Holland Group. 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What about providing, producing, how about building inflation-preserved income sources? Can you roll us through that aspect?
5: Yeah, I would say, you know, Social Security is one of the best inflation hedges that retirees have. It has a built-in cost of living adjustments, but the problem is you've got this Social Security that you're relying on, and the government announces that they're going to increase it because of inflation, but many times there's now a subtraction from that increase, and the subtraction is, of course, the cost of Medicare. Well, so if you're 65 years old or you're older and you're getting Social Security benefits, they're subtracting the cost of your Medicare, and it's going to eat into that inflation-adjusted Social Security increase.
6: What's that old saying? I give it to my right hand and I pick it for my left hand.
5: Yeah. I mean, that's pretty much it. One step forward, two steps in reverse. Right. And that's what happens.
6: Okay, MJ,
5: many
6: it's
5: times.
6: Your turn now.
9: All mine.
6: Okay, so delaying Social Security, I mean, we're preaching, how often do we preach this, right? Delaying Social Security is really something that's going to be so beneficial for you until you hit the age of 70.
5: Right, because it grows at 6% per year until you hit, of course, your FRA, full retirement age.
6: Right.
5: And then it grows at 8% per year. That's fantastic. So it's growing on average better than 7% per year.
6: And we always say, if you wait, just wait, and have that Social Security grow for you per year, it's going to be such a great blessing for you, because that is money that you haven't seen, you haven't used, and this money is just growing by 8% per year.
5: But Elizabeth, you know, what about the people who say, yeah, but if I don't take it and it's growing and then I die, I didn't get any of it.
6: Well, so you died already.
5: Okay, you died. I think you are no longer going to be worrying about money.
6: Oh, but the other thing is that if you're married, right, and you have a spouse, that, and if their benefits were more, well, that would be a benefit to a spouse.
5: Right. Well, if their benefits are more, they're going to drop yours and take theirs.
6: Yeah.
5: But if your benefit is higher, they're going to drop theirs. And of course, take the spouses.
6: So the real deal is that we ask you to please wait, if you can, till your full retirement age, because this is such a benefit for you. And you have to see it as a benefit. Of course, the other people would say, hey, you know, but the way things are going in this country and all of the deficit we have, there may not be Social Security when I'm ready to have it.
5: Right.
6: But you know what? Just have some faith.
5: have some faith. There is no way that this would be a political nightmare for our elected officials if they got rid of Social Security, because you would literally have thousands and thousands and thousands of people living on the street, because there are so many people in America that retire on nothing but their Social Security benefits. And they can't make it. They can't make it without that.
9: You know, we're talking about, you know, just meeting the necessities.
6: Yes.
9: You know, and of course that doesn't include having the dream retirement, you know.
5: Right.
6: No, there's no dream retirement if you're just going to be living on Social Security. And we have seen people do that and just feel like, that's all I have. I'm going to live on my Social Security. That's what I got. I didn't save well.
5: You know, what's crazy, Elizabeth, is this. How many clients have we witnessed over the past 30 years who we call them in 6 months after they retire and we say, hey, what's going on? You haven't taken out any income from your account.
6: Yeah.
5: I thought you were retired. And what do they say? We want to see if we can live on just our Social Security benefits.
6: I know.
5: And they've saved $500,000, $1 million, $1.5 million, $2 million, or even more. And they want to see if they can make it. And many times they can.
6: Yes. Because quite a few of them do.
5: Yeah, because they don't have any debt.
6: No.
5: And if they've been in the property that they're in for a long time, maybe their real estate taxes are much lower than for somebody else. But, there are many people that can make it and do make it. But going by the philosophy that, hey, I'm taking Social Security now because it's probably not going to be here, I wouldn't go by that philosophy at all, because I do believe Social Security is going to be revised, but it will be here.
6: And something really important to remember, it's going to grow with inflation and adjustment. So keep that in mind. Inflation is going to be there. Yes, we know that. But your Social Security will grow and with adjustment but when you're ready to have that Social Security withdrawals.
5: Right.
9: 727-228-6449. Again, 727-228-6449. Or online, the website is askthehollands.com. That's askthehollands.com. Another major factor as we talk about the potential retirement time bombs that are out there, taxes and inflation together, sort of a double whammy.
6: Right, so that's the sneaky part of it, right? So we see that tax brackets don't always just, you know, rise as fast as inflation.
5: That's very true.
6: Right, yep. So we have to keep that in mind and keep that in the back of your mind when you're getting frustrated about inflation and taxes. So you could end up paying more taxes even if your lifestyle doesn't even change, because strategically, you didn't plan for all of this. When we plan for our clients, we do strategic planning. For example, we talk about a Roth conversion. We know that this is going to be done to lower income in the years to come, because once you start, for example, we start doing these appointments in the next couple of weeks, Steve, because we can't just wait for Thanksgiving.
5: That's right.
6: We have a lot of clients, and we want to make sure that we do a lot of Roth conversions to help them in the years to come.
5: And by the way, I want to throw this in. Because we've been doing this for a long, long, long time, well over 25 years. The month of November is very, very special here at the Holland Group, because number one.
6: Because you're going on a diet, Steve?
5: That's right. I usually start my diet November 1st, because by the end of Thanksgiving, it's over. You know, because then we get into December and we get a lot of clients who drop off cookies and cakes and everything. And we get all this stuff from all the different providers that we use, Fidelity and Schwab and all the other custodians that we use. We get all kinds of, so it's a very, very tough time to go on a diet.
6: Well,
5: that's for sure.
6: I just want to say Steve is going on a diet, but I am not.
5: Right. But what I wanted to say about November, that's very, very special also about eating, is when you're a client here at the Holland Group, we give you a free Thanksgiving pie every year. Last year, we gave away hundreds of pies, and we get them from a local, very, very famous pie maker. And we're not going to give their name out over on the airwaves, but very, very famous, and we have so many clients that come in. And the other thing that we do, and we've been doing for a long time, is, as you mentioned, it's called Thanksgiving appointments.
6: Yeah.
5: And a Thanksgiving appointment is, let's prepare your tax return hypothetically now, because after December 31st, guess what? You can't change your 2025 tax return.
6: No.
5: You can't do it. So we want to do it in 2025 while we still have time. This is a profound strategy that makes so much. It's just pure common sense, right? To review your taxes while you still have some time on the clock to make a change.
6: I know. I just want to mention this to MJ, because I think we have never mentioned this. There was someone about 20, 25 years ago came in with a tax return, a 1099, and I could see the ink on a black pen that it changed the numbers on it.
9: Oh, geez. Really?
6: Yes. I'm like, excuse me, did you know that this is illegal? Oh, no, those are the numbers. I'm like, you know what? I just want to tell you this. We will not be preparing your tax return, because I could see the imprint on the back of it,
5: ink
6: that was changed. So we cannot change what happened in the current year.
9: Wait, hold on. They changed the numbers on their 1099?
6: Yeah.
5: And they didn't realize that the IRS gets a copy of
9: they
5: the
9: do, they, they
6: No,
9: get,
6: no.
9: They get, you
6: can't do that.
9: You can change the numbers, but the IRS, they have the real numbers.
5: That's right.
6: Yes, they do. Yes.
9: There are multiple copies. You get, the employee gets the 1099, and the employer reports the 1099 directly to the IRS.
6: Yeah, so his thing was that, I want you to be able to see the numbers correctly. And I said, You know what? I'm sorry, but we can't prepare your tax return. We need another 1099.
21: Right.
9: That's crazy.
6: It is crazy for sure. But just to let you know, people do all kinds of crazy things because the end of the year, you cannot change it once the year of your tax return is done. So basically, 2025 is over, 12/31/2025. You're going to get your 1099 forever, whatever that is.
5: Yeah, yeah, very, very true. And, you know, the bottom line that we're talking about here is we build retirement plans. 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They're inflation adjusted. They're tax advantaged. And, again, they're customized. 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
6: So, Steve, that requires a full diversification of your portfolio. 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
5: That's right. Elizabeth, that doesn't make any sense to me. It makes perfect sense to me, 100%.
9: 727-228-6449. 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Time to answer some email with Steve, Elizabeth, and Alicia. 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
10: Tampa Bay, this is Alicia Holland, DiBernardi here, advisor with the Holland Group. We are answering your question of the day, and I have Steve Holland with me.
5: Yes, hello, Tampa Bay. All right, Alicia, I did peek at this question, and we're going up the county a little bit. A lot of construction. Oh, my gosh. It is so hard now to get up through Palm Harbor into Tarpon Springs. Mm-hmm. They're just digging up U.S. 19, and it'll probably – I think they'll be done like 2029, 2035.
10: Gosh.
5: No, not that long.
10: Jeez.
5: But it should take at least a couple years.
10: It always feels that way, like it's going to take five plus.
5: Right.
10: But yeah. So Ron from Palm Harbor wrote in to say this. How are RMDs taxed? And are there any strategies to reduce the tax hit when I start taking them next year?
5: Ooh, you know, I like this question until he said next year. You know, because next year is definitely around the corner.
10: Yeah.
5: It certainly is. So it doesn't give us a lot of time to really plan. Well, first of all, RMDs are required minimum distributions. They are taxed like ordinary income. So if you have, for example, $100,000 in an IRA and you're now 73 years old and you've got to take out that distribution, if you're married filing a joint return, chances are your distribution is going to be about 3.8%. So you've got to take out like $3,800. But every single year, which a lot of people don't know this, every single year that percentage gets lower and lower, which means the distribution you have to take out gets higher and higher.
10: Right.
5: So he's going to have to take that out. Kind of hard to really look at strategies. I mean, there's a great strategy. It's called the QCD. You know, and a QCD is a qualified charitable distribution. And the IRS says, look, you don't want to pay taxes on your RMD? Well, then take that RMD, talk to the custodian, get it paid. Do not get it paid to you. Because once the custodian writes the check to you, the investor, they're going to send you a 1099, and you're right back with the same problem.
10: Yep.
5: So make sure that the custodian makes out the check to the charity. So you're not getting this distribution. You're helping out a charity instead, and you don't have to pay taxes on the distribution.
10: We do this for our clients. We have one client that will break up her RMDs, and she sends it to like over 10 charities.
5: Right, right.
10: Yeah, it's a lot of paperwork and processing on our side, but hey, that's what we're hired for, and we're happy to do it.
5: Yeah, yeah. And some people say, hey, wait a minute, Holland Group. You know, charity begins at home. I want my money to go to my kids. I don't want to be giving away, you know, tens of thousands of dollars to these different charities. Okay, well, then you're going to have to pay taxes on this distribution. And it's very plain and simple. Now, another thing that I have to boast about for a second or two is we came up with a killer idea well over 25 years ago. And the killer idea is called Thanksgiving appointments. Mm-hmm. And as you know, Thanksgiving appointments are when we call a client and say, look, let's jump on the phone, let's do a Zoom call, or come on in the office, let's prepare that 2025 tax return right now. Now, it's not going to be the official tax return because the year's not over.
10: Right.
5: But we'll show you where you are right now. We'll show you where you are in reference to climbing to the next tax bracket. We'll show you the opportunities that exist to be as tax efficient as possible. Because the bottom line is very simple. Everyone wants to do the same thing. They want to disinherit the IRS. Mm-hmm. And technically, you can't really do that. But we can show you how to be very tax efficient.
10: That's right. And that's a great question, Ron. So thank you for sending that. And thank you, Tampa Bay. Keep those questions coming in.
5: Hey there, Tampa Bay. 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
16: This is a Bloomberg Money Minute. Consumer sentiment for September, as measured by the University of Michigan, came in below all estimates. Americans feeling the weight of higher gasoline costs and the Trump trade wars on their finances. And Americans' opinion about the government's economic policies tumbled by 10% from August. Meantime, just today, we learned stubbornly high inflation made no progress in August, with consumer prices rising 3.4% from a year ago. Now, what that does is have about 90% of Wall Streeters now banking on a Federal Reserve rate hike when it meets next week. That takes away a lot of uncertainty, which investors like. And with six Persian Gulf countries now considering meeting with Iran next week to try to reopen that Strait of Hormuz, oil is lower right now at $99 a barrel. So you add it up and you've got stocks sharply higher this hour. The Dow 1% higher, the S&P 500 a little more than 1% higher, the tech-heavy NASDAQ up 1.3%. 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
19: Is the treasury market in good shape? Does it mean something for emerging market assets? Does it have ripple effects for, or does it have no ripple effects for any asset class? No, that is not true. Absolutely not. And by the way, it did have an effect on equity markets. It's just that the earnings trajectory is so strong that we haven't really seen it on prices yet. But let's be honest, we just came off a historic Q2 earnings season. We've never had a reporting season that's been as strong as it was now in the Q2 season, right? We had a historically high earnings beat rate. So yes, we are seeing some effect. It's just overshadowed by the, or the valuation impact is overshadowed by the earnings impact, right? Absolutely. Now, what's Bessent got to do? Frankly, if I could give one advice, probably it's less is more. Right, less intervention, less, okay, I'm going to do this, I'm going to do Japan, I'm going to do the bite bags, and is he going to do 6 billion or 4 billion or 7 or 8? It's probably a bit less is more. I mean, let's face it. This time last year, nominal GDP growth in the US was about 4.5%. Now it's 6.5%. I mean, of course yields are higher. Growth is higher. Inflation has gone a bit higher. Yeah, you know, yields are just reflecting really fundamentals. Just let the markets do their thing, I would say. Don't meddle too much with it, because getting that bond market under control, right? When you say under control, it's not really completely out of control relative to fundamentals. That would be a completely different thing. But on the other hand, we've got to accept that, look, growth is better in the US, and that is now reflected in the rates market.
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20: This is the Bloomberg Business of Entertainment Report. It was a record summer at U.S. and Canadian movie theaters, with $4.77 billion worth of tickets sold, according to market researcher Rentrak. Hollywood is having its best year overall since 2019. Daniel Loria, senior vice president at the box office company, credits the power of word of mouth.
26: When a movie is good, when a movie can connect with an audience, we are seeing audiences that hear about it come out giving it a shot in weeks 2, 3, 4, and 5. That's something we really hadn't seen at the beginning of the decade.
20: While five films have already topped the billion-dollar mark, Loria said mid-sized films like Project Hail Mary and Obsession also deserve credit and could help the North American box office clear $10 billion for the first time this decade.
26: 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That's something that had been missing from the market in the last couple of years.
20: Karen Moscow, Bloomberg Radio.
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1: Power. We have a special edition today out of New York. I'm Christina Ruffini here with David Gura. No, your eyes are not deceiving you. It is not the weekend, not yet, but we're filling in for Joe and Kaylee this afternoon. David.
2: Yes, and this is the 25th anniversary, of course, of the terrorist attacks that took place on September the 11th, 2001, and there have been commemorations of those events over the course of the day here in New York City, in Washington, Shanksville, Pennsylvania, as well. We had President Trump and his wife traveling to the Pentagon this morning to participate in the observance there. And here in New York, Vice President Vance was in town.
1: That's right. And I think one of the things we're going to talk about today is just the political ramifications of those attacks even continue to be with us more than two decades later, from conflicts in the Middle East, the war on terror, the establishment and continuation of the Department of Homeland Security, withdrawn Afghanistan, even national partisan politics and how we cover news like that, and whether people or not believe the reports that are coming out. So we're going to dig into all of that. Of course, this week, President Trump was in Dallas, Texas, for these Republican midterm convention Trumpapalooza, as some people have called.

0: for where we stand. That is a gain of 1.1%. Dow Industrials up 539 points, up by just about 1%. NASDAQ up 1.3%. And right now, CPI this morning, we've got the two-year 4.61%, the 10-year 4.94%, your 30-year 5.34%. Spot gold up $52 the ounce, 43.70, up by about 1.2%. After yesterday's surge, looking at a retreat for West Texas intermediate crude, back below $100 a barrel. WTI right now 99.77, down 2.6%. Barrel of Brent still above 105, 105.29, dropped there of just about 2.3%. Veteran commodity strategist Jeff Curry says average American gasoline prices will almost certainly hit $5 a gallon before the midterm elections, citing a toxic combination of scarcity and currency debasement. He was asked about his forecast for oil this morning on Bloomberg Surveillance. Jeff Curry, we'll get to that just a little bit later on, but Curry now with Real Macro says that $5 a gallon gasoline could happen before the midterm elections. Today we're looking at shares of ExxonMobil, Chevron, ConocoPhillips, for the most part higher among the oil majors. ExxonMobil up by 0.2%, Chevron up 0.6%, ConocoPhillips turning lower, down by 0.3%. I'm Charlie Pellett. That is a Bloomberg Business Flash.
1: Charlie, thank you very much. Appreciate that. As you say, we'll get to that Jeff Curry sound in just a moment. I think it's a pretty important call there that we've gotten from the former analyst there at Goldman Sachs. And over the course of the morning, there have been these six moments of silence commemorating the attacks on 9/11. I should say there's a seventh one that's going to take place in just a few minutes. For the first time, a moment of silence to honor the lives lost to 9/11 health effects. And so when we get to that, of course, we'll bring that to you live. I want to turn now first, though, to the inflation data that we got this morning, highly anticipated CPI data, as we look ahead to the FOMC meeting that's going to take place next week. Our Mike McKee joins us now here in the studio, international economics and policy correspondent. And Mike, I look at the headline numbers, you do as well. Look at the core numbers, climbing 0.3% in August from a month earlier. Let's start broad here. Your takeaway here is we're looking kind of the calculus these policymakers are going through here ahead of that meeting that starts on Tuesday.
2: Well, basically, you had a slight movement. I mean, there was a big movement in the headline CPI because of energy prices, and we all know gasoline prices went up. But it was the core that people were watching, and we did have a slight rise in the core on a month-over-month basis. But it's less about that than are they making progress towards 2%? And clearly, they are not. And there were a couple other measurements that they had set out, including Kevin Warsh and Jackson Hole saying the breadth of inflation, while you still got 63% of the CPI components that are above 2%. And so you still got an inflation problem out there. And so the weight of it all kind of tells you that they're going to raise rates. We also had the University of Michigan. The one-year inflation rate jumped from 4.0 to 4.6%, a big jump. People's expectations for inflation, and of course the Fed doesn't like that either.
3: At this point, is there any other option?
2: Well, they could hold. They could make the argument that there were enough things that went down and that the gasoline price increase is temporary and that we've seen the pass-through from tariffs and that there were enough, in their mind, things that went down or
3: can didn't I ask rise a dumb much. Question, though? When you say they could say that the gasoline price rise is temporary, when they are meeting and having their important chats, do they game out what they think the political resolution likelihood of that? Does that factor in, or are they basing that just on the economic data?
2: Well, they're basing it on the economic data, but they can't avoid, when you say political, I assume you're meeting with a small p,
3: right.
2: What's going to happen in the Gulf. And they don't have any idea. So they basically have to take things as they find them.
3: Okay.
2: And I think that weighs in favor of a rate increase, because right now you look at the crude oil curves, gasoline curves, and they're telling you that we're only going to see higher prices in the coming months.
1: Balance of power here, David Gura. Christine Ruffini in for Joe Matthew and Kaylee Lyons, and here with Michael McKee. Mike, we're going to talk about this Trumpapalooza, this midterm convention that the Republicans held here. The president continues to talk about the Fed. We heard from Kevin Hassett, his economic advisor, on Bloomberg Television and Radio this morning. What do we learn from him about the way he sees these numbers in complement? He did acknowledge in his interview with Open Interest that indeed, these are disappointing. They're not what they want to see right now.
2: They're not what they want to see right now.

0: And they know that, and he's smart enough to know that he can't say, "Oh, everything's great," unlike the president. But he did say there is a case for holding rates. You could make that case, and he said, "But they'll do what they need to do." And he said, "From our point of view, the Fed is an independent agency, and we respect their decisions." But he also said he expects the president to comment on it. So I assume if they raise rates, we'll hear a loud screech on Truth Social.
1: Well, you've got two wins for worse, right? He's got the reality and he's got a duty to the job and to the Fed, but he's also the president's guy. What do you do in that situation?
0: Well, I think he would say he's not the president's guy. He was chosen by the president.
1: But the president would say he's the president's guy.
0: Well, right. But remember now that Kevin Warsh has a 14-year term on the Fed and a 4-year term as the chair of the Board of Governors, and Donald Trump has 2 years left as president. And so I think Warsh will feel insulated enough. And, of course, being the Fed chair means you have to have a thick skin, because most presidents have at one time or another complained about the Fed chair.
1: Fair enough.
0: And so it comes with the territory.
2: Yeah, I'm looking here at the yield on the 10-year, 4.95. Obviously, the White House paying attention to this as well, and Scott Bessent was among the speakers on the dais at the convention in Dallas, too. You know, a couple of weeks into Scott Bessent's extraordinary intervention, yes, into the yen, but into the bond market here in the U.S. as well, can we come to a verdict on how well it's gone thus far?
0: Oh, sure.
1: I am the House Bessent.
0: Mission not accomplished, as George W. Bush might say. It was a failure, and you knew it was going to be a failure because he said the markets were getting the fundamentals wrong. Well, the markets don't get the fundamentals wrong. It's the wisdom of crowds, etc. They understand exactly what's going on. What the markets weren't doing was giving them the rates that they wanted to see. So you can understand from his political point of view why he wanted to do something, and he got a little bit of a move, but it is flipped back now. We are seeing what you would expect to see in the bond market today, now that they have decided we're going to raise rates, in that we're seeing a flattening of the curve. We saw 10-year yields almost go through 5%, and I think we're probably not going to see that into the meeting now, because if you raise the short end, raises credibility for the Fed, brings down the long end a little bit. So Warsh could always go back to the president and say, "Look, I got mortgage rates lower."
1: All right, Michael McKee, it's so nice to have you back from out west, although I do miss your excellent wardrobe while you're out there in Jackson Hole. But, you know, you're still looking very sharp.
0: Anytime you want, I'll bring the cowboy hat in.
1: Perfect. Thank you so much for joining us. We're going to go to Lisa Mateo now with news.
2: Yeah, Lisa, just want to sort of walk through where we are in the course of the day. You've been watching the kind of memorials that we've seen over the course of the morning here, both in New York and Washington. As I mentioned just a moment ago, we're on the precipice of a moment of silence that we haven't seen before here for those who have died because of health-related effects from 9/11.
3: Yeah, most definitely. And that's what we wanted to talk about, too. What you'll see there, I want to point out to the firefighters. You had on 9/11, we lost 343 firefighters. In the 25 years since then, 453 members have died from things like cancers and lung disease, other illnesses that are linked to just everything, to toxic dust that blanketed lower Manhattan. So that's something we're seeing now. That's why we have this next moment of silence, something new, a seventh moment of silence that's happening. But just reporting on it throughout the morning, this morning on surveillance, it just takes you back to the time that everyone has a story. You know, and I remember myself, I was a producer at the time, and I was working at a local TV station, and just you finish the show at 9, and all of a sudden, things started happening right after the show, and you go into a different mode. You know the mode that you go into. And at the same time, remembering that on a personal note, like, I had a husband who was coming up the subway at that time, right into the World Trade Center. And what do? You're kind of balancing that back and forth. And then communication was down. You know, we couldn't talk with anyone. I remember I was speaking with Michael McKee earlier today, and he was saying, you know, just looking for a quarter to find a payphone, like just putting it into perspective that way. And then finally, you know, realizing, you know, my husband walked all the way from there, all the way to Midtown where we were, and just his stories of what he saw, you know, running from when he came up a World Trade, not knowing what was going on, like it was out of a movie, something out of a movie, he was saying, you know, just running as the building started to come down. And so with him finally getting there, and it just goes to show you the things you remember from that day. You remember the silence. Like, New York City is a vibrant city. You have car horns. You have jackhammers. You have everything going on. And just the silence from that day. The shoes that were seen, you know, littered on the street all over because people were running and, you know, heels there and there just scattered throughout the streets. But what you also remember is the resilience and how people were helping people. Like, people were out in the street, like, passing out water as, you know, people were coming soot covered all over them. And just coming to the help of those who needed it. People were walking around like zombies, not knowing what was going on and kind of having that feel to it. But it was that point of resilience and people coming to the help of others. That really was something that stood out in my mind. Yeah. And then, you know, reorganizing your priorities in life in general. I mean, it was the time that I decided, you know what, maybe we should start a family. Uh-huh. You know, yeah. And it was that part of rethinking things and putting things, certain things into perspective. I mean, so many people have different stories, and that's what it was like for me being here. You know, we lived in Jersey at the time. We were stuck here. You couldn't get across the river. It was, you know, relying on friends. You know, I remember staying in my coworker's apartment with her parents because she still lived with her parents at the time. And it was just that everyone pitching in, like, I sat down with her parents at dinner, didn't know them, and it was just the conversations we had, and we couldn't believe what was happening at the time.
2: There is a remarkable rawness and freshness to the stories that you're telling, and I think what's so interesting about this anniversary in particular, it's hard to believe that it's been a quarter century since then, and I'll say, having young kids, we're at this moment where there are their age, and their friends who are a bit older have no direct, you know, memories of what happened
3: there.
2: And they're having
3: to
2: kind of think through it in that way, and for the first time. And I know that a big emphasis in the memorials that I've seen over the course of the morning has been from families of victims in particular. It's really incumbent on all of us, yes, to remember what happened, but also to convey the gravity of that day.
3: Yeah, and you see that the kids, they read it in textbooks now, you know, but thankfully we have places like the 9/11 Museum, like places where you can go and see those stories. Like, I've taken my kids, you know, to the 9/11 Museum to kind of learn more and see, you know, we've told them the stories, but for them to actually see and hear and all the different perspectives you get from that museum, it's an emotional experience, but it's beautiful at the same time.
1: Where were you, David?
2: I mean, I was in North Carolina, but I had friends whose parents were in New York, and I remember kind of the anxiety, the anxiousness of that, the initial moments after that with people, as you described, trying to get in touch with their loved ones here in New York. And it's funny you mentioned Mike McKee searching for a quarter. I mean, that's such a different place and time where that was the way in which you would try to get a hold of someone. But, you know, I think of what you brought up just a moment ago, too, about the way that the country came together in the immediate aftermath of that. And there are a number of pieces that I read today, Wall Street Journal editorial page, among others, just about how far we've kind of spun from that, you know, 25 years ago, that moment when it seemed like there were higher ideals that we were grasping onto. This was a moment to kind of reset and think about what we would prioritize. You mentioned the prospect of having kids or family or whatever. And it does seem, as we look at the world today, we kind of are far from that comedy that we saw, C-O-M-I-T-Y, that we saw back then.
1: Mm-hmm. I've also been thinking a lot about the pace of media now and then. Like, of course, cable news was around, but we didn't have Twitter. We didn't have phones that gave us headlines every 2 seconds. So there were those moments of silence, of uncertainty, of, like you were talking about, Lisa, going to dinner or, like, talking to your family. I remember my dad, I was in Colorado, but my dad was in New Jersey for a business trip, and we didn't know he was supposed to go into the city. We didn't know if he was there. We didn't know if he was with family in New Jersey. And there were just hours where you didn't know because phones were down. Like, that's something I think I would imagine, David, like, young kids kind of struggle to understand. Like, you couldn't always be in constant communication with people. Like, no. There were moments where you were just had to sit and wait, and you had to wait for the evening news to come on. And I used to work at CBS, and I was just telling the story. Also, much more analog for reporting. Email wasn't used as heavily, and one of our colleagues who was on the air at the time literally said to the anchor during live news, his phone rang, and he said, "I have to take this." And it was like someone very high up at the FBI telling him what was happening. So on live television, he's stepping away to take his phone. You know, these are the kinds of things that you just don't really see anymore.
2: Balance of Power on Bloomberg Radio and on YouTube. David Gura, Christina Ruffini, in for Joe Matthew and Kaylee Lyons. Lisa Mateo with us here in the studio, and Charlie Pellett joining us here in the Interactive Broker Studio as well. I think of you as such a New York stalwart, Charlie, and we heard from Lisa her memories of that day. Take us back to how you process what was unfolding 25 years ago.
4: I'm going to give you a sad story, and I'm going to end it on a happier note, because that day was so tough for everybody. I was sleeping at the time. We just started launching the Bloomberg Money Show with June Grasso here on Bloomberg. And obviously on 9/11, that went from talking about money to talking about what was going on in New York. I was living in Brooklyn, right by the Brooklyn Promenade at the time. Got awoken, as we often do in New York, by a boom. Didn't know what it was. I thought it was a truck or something like that. My wife was teaching in the neighborhood. She came home to tell me what was going on, and we both went down to the Brooklyn Promenade, and we watched this thing unfold. We just watched the smoke billowing out of the World Trade Center. Absolute shock, absolute disbelief. And then I said, you know what? I got to get to work. Well, the question is, how do you do that? Subways were shut down. It was almost impossible to get around. We didn't have cell phones. I was able to call in from home. I didn't have a cell phone back then. I was able to call in from work, from home, to Bloomberg TV. They put me on, obviously not with a camera, just reporting on what was going on. My mom, who lived in England, had a friend who happened to be in a pub, and he was able to get in touch with my mom to tell her that I was alive. Wow. She couldn't get in touch. So there was, the Bloomberg banner would show up, voice of Charlie Pebble, and that's how my mom knew that I was okay here in New York. I said I got to get to Bloomberg, but at the same time, like, it was also election day, you recall. And I just remember, how do I get to work? Well, how do you get to work from Brooklyn? Subways are shut down. The G train, which was not run in Manhattan, was running. So I was able to take that from Brooklyn, wind up getting to 59th Street. I was able to get over from there. Like so many New Yorkers, absolute shock. There was a local synagogue that just had put out chairs for people to go in and mourn. And, and I went in there and... Yeah. I lost it. Anyway, let me cut to the happier part of all this. And David mentioned a lot of people deciding whether or not to have kids. That was the crossroad my wife and I were at right there.
1: I didn't know that, really.
4: And I did not know, did I want to bring a child into this world? And I said, no way. And I thought about it a little later on, obviously changed my thoughts. And we have a son. His middle name is Liberty, in honor of 9/11, Jacob Liberty Ballard. So that was the good thing to come out of. I'm sorry. It's 25 years, but it is still so fresh in everybody's minds. It really is.
3: It is definitely fresh, and it's to see the transformation from that area, from Lower Manhattan. You remember what it was like before, and what it's become since then. You know, how Lower Manhattan, the area, has just come back so much. So many families are there. You're seeing people pushing carriages in Lower Manhattan, in that area. And that wasn't a place.
1: I didn't realize how undeveloped that part of Manhattan was until very recently. I was looking at pictures with the towers up, and there was still a beach down there. I was reading some art installation, and I was like, there was a beach in Lower Manhattan? I mean,
2: Battery Park was a far cry from what it was.
1: What it is now. Yeah. Like, post this, post Tribeca Film Festival, post apartments I can't afford. Like, that's what I think of it as now being.
4: And as hard as this is to believe for people across the country, we didn't have shopping malls, but the World Trade Center, that is where you went to the Disney store. That is where you went to the J. Crew. There was a vibrant shopping center in the lower floors of the World Trade Center, and that is where we would go. You could take the R train, the W train. It would stop right there, and there was a tunnel that took you right into the lower floors of the World Trade Center. And I don't know about you, Lisa, I don't know about you guys, but for years, I could not go back to the World Trade Center. I could not go back to that part of Lower Manhattan, and I went many years, unless I had to be down there for business, I just couldn't go to that part of town.
3: Yeah, my husband's never come back to the city to work again. Yeah, never came back to the city to work. He was done, stayed in Jersey. But it's true. Like, that kind of impression stays on you. But go to see how it changed your thought process and your priorities in life and what it did for you. Same for me.
2: You didn't think of leaving New York, Charlie, did you?
4: It had the reverse effect. It had absolutely the... I'm here. I'm here to fight. I'm here to stay. And I'm here to make the city a better place. That was 100... From day one, that was the feeling I had. And I think Lisa mentioned the World Trade Center Museum. That is a must visit as part of any itinerary. And it's ironic because there used to be a Brooks Brothers. Don't judge. There used to be a Brooks Brothers, and I'm wearing a Brooks Brothers suit. But there used to be a
2: not
4: Brooks.
2: Not an ad. Hashtag not an ad.
4: But there was a Brooks Brothers shop right across the street from where that was. And I remember going to, years after the fact, going there to buy, don't judge again, bow ties for my son. He went through a bow tie phase.
1: As one does.
4: But you know, there are pictures of that store just absolutely caked with the dust, absolutely caked with the debris. It was just a, I don't want to underestimate what a god-awful day that was for everybody in New York. Horrible. And also, too, there was the images of posters all over the place. You know, so-and-so, have you seen?
3: Yeah.
4: And, you know, we forget about that. And an example, my local barista in Brooklyn Heights, I remember talking with her, and I said, you know, do you know anybody? And she said, well, double tall latte, two sugars stopped coming in one day.
3: Oh.
4: And, you know, you got those kind of stories.
3: Yeah.
2: The legendary Charlie Pellett with us here in the studio. Also legendary Lisa Mateo here, too. Christine Ruffini, David Guerrero.
1: Less legendary, also
2: here. Lines on Balance of Power. And just to get you up to speed on what we're waiting for here, there have been 6 moments of silence over the course of the morning. We're waiting on a 7th one to take place here to honor the lives lost due to medical-related difficulties after the attacks on September the 11th. And Lisa, you mentioned you've been following this over the course of the morning. I gather there's something happening in Shanksville, Pennsylvania. As we're speaking right now, I know the governor of Pennsylvania is there too, but this is always an occasion on which the focus is on these 3 distinct geographies. And as we mentioned at the top, we had President Trump deciding to go to the Pentagon, Vice President here in New York alongside Presidents Obama and Bush, Biden as well. Again, there have been just a series of these over the course of the morning.
3: No, we have. And this morning we were talking about Shanksville and what you remember about that story, how they were talking with family members and they knew what was going on and they knew what was going to happen and how they stood up and how they took action for something that was headed toward Washington, you know, and it wound up in Shanksville. And just the stories from those families, you know, what was the saying from that? Was it,
1: let's roll.
3: You know, that was one of the stories out of there where that was the last thing, you know, the wife heard from her husband as they took over that plane. But yet President Trump out there with his wife, Melania, and they played the reef today as well.
1: At the Pentagon.
3: The Pentagon, yes.
1: It's so we have a cousin that we lost in 9/11, and it's these ceremonies are so important, I think, for families and for relatives. Mm-hmm. You know, he's a distant cousin, but it was interesting how much it impacted all of us, but especially the older generations because of the lack of closure. And it took just years and years of them sifting through those remains to even give his mother something to bury. And that's something we kind of forget about, too, is, you know, it wasn't like you were in active combat. It wasn't like you knew your loved one was in danger that day. Your son, husband, boyfriend, wife went to work and then just didn't come home. And the suddenness of that, I think, for a lot of people was really difficult. So I know that these memorials and even just having a place to go, having a name to touch can mean a lot to families who are missing someone.
2: I want to play a bit of sound here from the president. Again, he was at the Pentagon this morning. Let's take a listen to what he had to say during that observance outside the Department of Defense.
5: September 11th reminded us of the terrible power of hate. The 25 years since have shown us the even greater power of the American spirit to endure and prevail and to win. And today our country is stronger than it has ever been before.
2: Words of the 47th President of the United States. Jordan Fabian heads our White House team based in Washington, D.C. He was listening to those remarks this morning. He joins us now. And Jordan, I wonder if you could kind of put those into some context here. I was mentioning the president elected not to come to New York for the memorial today. Presidents have been here and not been here in years past. Your sense of how he is marking this, the 25th anniversary of the attacks of September 11th.
6: Deliver remarks, as you saw there, and a key difference between the Pentagon ceremony and the annual observance at Ground Zero is that politicians aren't allowed to give speeches up in New York. And so, according to the New York Times reporting, he elected to go to the Pentagon instead. This is a president, obviously, who likes to be the center of attention no matter what the occasion. And so he elected to be at the Pentagon, delivered that speech. also spoke about the war in Iran and tied that into the broader U.S. war on terror that, of course, was launched after the September 11th attacks. The war in Iran, obviously, unpopular right now, weighing heavily on his midterm prospects or his party's midterm prospects. And so he elected to dedicate part of that speech to defending that war.
1: There have also been some controversy in the last couple of days, the president having kind of an evolving story about where he was on the day happened. Has there been any pushback or clarification of those remarks in that narrative, or has the president just kind of moved on?
6: He took a stab at clarifying. The incident was on the lips earlier this week, where there was a piece of World Trade Center steel, and he implied that he had been carried away from a building that was under threat of collapse, quote, right after the 9/11 attacks. Of course, there was no record of him being down in Ground Zero on that day. He was down there, apparently, a few days afterwards with a construction crew. And he later clarified on social media that took place then. But this is the latest in a long string of remarks that he's made, you know, embellishing his presence and where he was and what he was doing on that day. And of course, that's, you know, that's been a red line in American politics and American culture for the last 24 years. There have been other instances of public figures who've done this and celebrities, and they've sort of gotten wrapped over the knuckles for it. And he got a little bit of blowback for that as well.
2: Jordan, we're waiting here for this moment of silence. And while we wait to get there, let me just ask you a bit about the other events of the week. So the president in the last couple of days was in Dallas, Texas, at this event that's been branded Trumpapalooza, this midterm Republican convention. And I wonder sort of how you synthesize what transpired there, what the president said, what the vice president said, and indeed sort of look at that as a jumping off point here to the final stretch to the midterm elections in just a few weeks.
6: Well, it was certainly an event that was aimed at his core supporters, his base. Look no further than the fact that it was scheduled against the two opening games of the National Football League season, where most Americans who had their television on last night were probably watching that rather than this. But he's looking to rally his supporters. He's lost a lot of support among independents and those groups that helped elect him in 2024. And so instead of persuading them to come back, he's trying to motivate his core supporters to show up in November with sort of red meat for the base strategy. And he's promising he's going to get out on the trail and campaign. He's promised that a lot of times before, and he's done very little campaign travel so far. He does have one trip scheduled next week, but I will note it's only after he goes to Ireland this weekend to take in a golf tournament at one of the courses he owns out there.
2: Jordan, setting the table for our weekend.
1: Yeah, thanks for that. I mean, I personally thought that we should have accompanied him on that trip. Fair Seems enough. Like a lovely yeah. time of year to go to a golf course, but yeah. Alas, I was voted down. You mentioned, you know, the president making promises. He also made this odd promise where he promises $5,000 dividend if Republicans win. That's gone over not super well with both sides. And can you walk us through how people within his party have been reacted to that? I mean, I know he was asked if we have that money, why not give it to struggling Americans now? And kind of walk us through what the president said.
6: Sure thing. First of all, it's interesting that he made this offer, right? Because he's called the cost of living inflation, these are the dominant issues of the midterm campaign. He's called them a hoax that's been cooked up by Democrats. But by offering this $5,000 dividend, as he calls it, it's a tacit acknowledgement that the cost of living is a problem, and he's trying to do something to solve it. But that it did get a cool reception, to say the least, from a lot of members of his own party. Look, remember, before Donald Trump took over, the Republican Party liked to cast itself as the party of fiscal discipline. And here you have him talking about disbursing $1 trillion from federal accounts at a time when the national debt is $40 trillion and borrowing costs are rising as a result. And you have inflation already high, and he's looking to put $5,000 more in people's pockets. And so a lot of policymakers said, hold on a second, what's the cost of doing this? How are we going to do this? Where's the money coming from? And so far, there are not a lot of clear answers to the administration. I mean, Trump said he could do it without Congress. I don't know how a president would spend $1 trillion without Congress, which has the power of the purse, but he hasn't really elaborated on that.
2: Special edition of Balance of Power here. David Guerrero, Christine Ruffini in for Joe Matthew and Kaylee Lyons. Jordan Fabian, head of our White House team, joining us from Washington as we discuss this midterm Republican convention. And Jordan, I've got to ask you to wade into the world of dark money. The president has this massive war chest. He oversees this committee, MAGA Inc., $400 million worth of donations in that war chest. And a big open question has been, when's he going to open it up? When is he going to start funneling that money to candidates? And indeed, it seems like he started to do that. And if anybody's smiling in Texas as the president makes his way out of that state, it's got to be Ken Paxton running for Senate, the recipient, or his campaign benefiting from $10 million from that war chest.
6: Yeah, there has been growing pressure on the president to spend more. It's a huge amount of money that that organization has. There's been some speculation he might just keep it for himself, use it for his library, his post-presidential library or other projects. But as you mentioned, David, yes, he's pouring into Texas. And that's interesting because while they have all this money and Republicans love to talk about the financial advantage they have over Democrats, and it is significant, but if they have to spend it in states like deep red Texas, it's not a great sign for their prospects because that leaves less money for them to spend in battleground, traditional battleground states, purple states, where parties would traditionally be spending the bulk of their money. If they have to just defend all these states or these seats in red states, that illustrates the difficult math that the Republicans are facing in the fall.
1: I also think it's interesting. The Wall Street Journal is out with some reporting today saying that Trump advisors are grappling with the fact that the conflict in Iran in some form could potentially last now until the end of the president's term. And it seems especially relevant given the day that we're on today, right? President Bush did not go into office expecting to focus most of his time in the Middle East. Neither did President Obama. David, you and I talk about this all the time. Pivots to other conflicts, pivots to other region, the pivot to Asia, almost every time they get mired back in some sort of conflict in the Middle East. What does this president do if this conflict lasts much longer and has more economic impact than he said it was going to from the beginning?
6: Well, it already has, Christina, right? Yeah. Remember, he said this was going to last for 4 to 6 weeks and that gas prices would be going down to $2 a gallon right around now. And that certainly hasn't happened. And so we're in it now. And if it lasts a number of years, it is a problem of his own creation. George W. Bush was forced to grapple with a terrorist attack on 9/11. Donald Trump launched this war in February as a war of choice against Iran. And obviously, Iran has posed a danger to the United States, attacked, killed U.S. citizens, done terrible things. But he did choose to launch a kinetic war against them alongside Israel in February after campaigning in 2024 on a promise not to get the U.S. mired in other conflicts in the Middle East. And so that broken promise combined with the effect it's had on the cost of living has been very politically costly for him. And of course, if it drags on any much longer, those costs are only going to increase.
2: Jordan, let me end with that message the president ended that convention with, which was effectively, I'm not on the ballot, but vote as if I were on the ballot. And I'm wondering how salient a message that is with the president's base, with independents, and also with Republicans who are on the ballot. Yes, many of them have embraced the president and his policies here. But as we look at polling numbers, and we're going to dig into them more here a little later on in the show, how effective a message is that? How strongly advised is the president in leaning on that?
6: Well, David, it goes back to the point I was making in the beginning, is that they've decided they want to make this a base turnout election and he's correct that his base turns out for him. They don't necessarily turn out for other Republicans not named Donald Trump. And so they're putting him out there. They had him on primetime television for two straight nights. Their first midterm ad from that Super PAC MAGA Inc. had the president's face all over it. So that's what they're going with. But of course, that might be music to Democrats' ears because they are trying to make this election a referendum on Donald Trump. And by putting himself at the center of the Republican Party's messaging, he's helping him do that. There is a push and pull there that we're going to see play out here over the next 2 months.
1: All right, Jordan Fabian, he is our Bloomberg News White House and politics team leader joining us from Washington. Thanks so much, Jordan. I'm Christina Ruffini here with David Gura. You are watching a special edition of Balance of Power. We're coming to you live from our New York studio. We're also keeping an eye on commemoration events across the country, but right now at Ground Zero in New York City. David?
2: Yeah, we're listening to the reading of the names of those who lost their lives on 9/11. Let's just take a moment to listen as they're read in kind.
7: John P. Williamson.
8: Donna Ann Wilson.
7: William Eben Wilson.
8: David Harold Woodson.
7: Glenn J. Winnick.
8: Thomas Francis Wise.
7: Alan L. Wisniewski.
8: Frank Paul Wineski.
7: David Wiswall.
8: Sigrid Charlotte Wiswick.
7: Michael R. Wittenstein.
8: Christopher W. Woodencheck.
7: Martin Phillips Wolforth.
8: Catherine Susan Wolf.
7: Jennifer Yen Wong.
8: Suchung Steve Wong.
7: Yin Ping Wong.
8: Yup Ping Wong.
7: Brent James Woodall.
8: James John Woods.
7: Marvin Roger Woods.
8: Patrick J. Woods.
7: Richard Heron Woodwell.
8: David Terrence Woolley.
7: John Bentley Works.
8: Martin Michael Worthley.
7: Rodney James Watton.
8: William Wren, retired.
7: John W. Wright, Jr.
8: Neil Robin Wright.
7: Sandra Lee Wright.
8: Jupiter Yabben.
7: And for my aunt, Susan Hoy.
8: And my cousin, Captain of United 175, Victor J. Saracini. Just want to say we all love you, we miss you, and just became a grandpop this year. God bless America.
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8: Vicky Yancey.
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9: Olabisi Shadi Layeni Yi.
8: Kevin W. Yoakum.
9: Edward P. York.
8: Kevin Patrick York.
9: Raymond R. York.
8: Suzanne Martha Yeomans.
9: Barrington Leroy Young Jr.
8: Donald MacArthur Young.
9: Edmund G. Young, Jr.
8: Jacqueline Young.
9: Lisa L. Young.
8: Elkin Young.
9: Joseph C. Zaccoli.
8: Adele Agabi Zachary.
9: Arakati Zaltzman.
8: Edwin J. Zambrana, Jr.
9: Robert Allen Zampieri.
8: Mark Zangrelli.
9: Christopher R. Zarba, Jr.
8: Ira Zaslow.
9: Kenneth Albert Zellman.
8: Abraham J. Zellmanwitz.
9: Martin Morales Zimpawal Tekatal.
8: Zay Zhang.
9: Mark Scott Zeppelin.
8: Hai Yao Justin Zhao.
9: Yuwang Zheng.
8: Evelyn Zeminski.
9: Michael Joseph Zinzi.
10: Charles Allen Zion.
9: Julie Lynn Zipper.
10: Salvatore J. Ziza.
9: Prokopios Paul Zois.
10: Joseph J. Zucchella.
9: Andrew Stephen Zucker.
10: Igor Zuckelman.
9: And my brother John Fiorito. It's hard to believe it's been 25 years. When we grew up, we lived in the same room. And even after we had our own families, we were never apart for more than 25 days, never mind 25 years. I know you are still smiling down on us from heaven and guiding our wonderful families. That is no more evident than how little John has grown up into a wonderful young man who you would be very proud of. We love you, we miss you, and may God bless you, and may God bless the United States of America.
10: And my brother, Sal Etieri Jr. Sal was amazing, a hero, managing director for Marsha McLennan. He worked at the Uptown office. On that horrific day, he was assigned to report to the Trade Center for a meeting for a colleague that could not attend. Over 3,000 innocent victims were murdered on 9/11, and all these innocent victims were going to work to provide for their respective loving families. So many families with small children waiting for their loved ones to come home, and they never did, including my dear brother's family with two little sons, Jonathan and Austin, aged 7 and 5. Jonathan has since passed. He's with his father and my dear brother. I searched for 10 days in this city, looking in every hospital imaginable, looking for my brother, who was my best friend and rock. It has been a long, heart-wrenching 25 years since that catastrophic day. Please, dignitaries who are listening and are in attendance today, we, the family members and U.S. citizens who voted you into office in our strongest possible voice, we are demanding, pleading, insisting that the federal and local government agencies, with their respective lawmakers, designate, orchestrate, and finally implement, after a quarter of a century, heartbreaking years, mark this day, September 11th, as a day of atonement, recognition, remembrance, and reflection for all the souls lost. My dear brother, Sal, and all the innocent victims with their respective families. Ultimately, God bless America, and remember, always united we stand. Never forget. Thank you.
11: Richard L. Allen.
12: Scott Thomas Coleman.
11: Stephen D. Jacoby.
12: Ricknath Jagernath.
11: Jake Dennis Jagoda.
12: Lynn Irene Morris.
11: James A. Nelson.
12: John M. Paolillo.
11: Edward Joseph Papa.
12: And my brother, Michael L. Tinley. Mike, we are so glad that you are calling Suzanne, our sister, that morning to let her know that you were in New York on business. Otherwise, we would not have known that you were in the towers. You've missed out on your grandchildren. You have 6 lovely grandchildren between your 2 daughters. Mike, we love you and miss you, and we'll see you someday.
13: find my father, Michael Massaroli. This is an unusual position, being the last one to go here, I got to admit. I think the one parting thing I want to leave everyone with is that you do my dad's legacy and the legacy of all these victims no honor by using this tragedy to spread hate. We have seen a medley of people come up today of all races, all religions, all creeds, and this tragedy is just that. It's a tragedy. And it shouldn't be. I've had to grow up and spend the past 25 years seeing people use it to hate on our Muslim brothers and sisters, to hate on people who don't look like them. And that's wrong, and that does no honor to the victims here. And I want to use the little platform I have to ask for that to please stop. I want to thank everyone who's come. I want to thank all the dignitaries that are here and the families that have stayed till the end, because every one of these names matters. And yeah, thank you all for coming.

0: You've been listening to a moment of silence at Ground Zero, honoring the victims of September 11th. This was a new moment that was honoring those who died from health complications resulting in the days, weeks, months, and years after the attacks. And that recognition is something the families of those first responders have been fighting for, both in New York and on Capitol Hill for years. David.
1: A very moving moment always as you have families of those victims reading the names of loved ones lost. And you heard there from some of those readers with personal messages to the loved ones they've lost, messages to the dignitaries gathered there. As well, former mayors, current mayor was there, Congressman Alexandria Ocasio-Cortez I saw in the images as well, and several former presidents present there in Lower Manhattan as well. And we heard in that last reader a plea there not to use what happened on 9/11 for any kind of political gains. It's an incredibly powerful moment, as it always is, but especially salient here on the 25th anniversary of those attacks, which took place on September the 11th, 2001. 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Please stay with us.
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0: Good afternoon. Welcome back to Balance of Power. I'm Christina Ruffini here with David Gura. We're in today for Joe Matthew and Kaylee Lines. Of course, on the heel of that Republican midterm convention, which just wrapped up in Dallas. Happy
1: yes,
0: to be here.
1: It is, of course, September the 11th, and I will note the 25th anniversary of those terrorist attacks that took place on that date. They were a generation ago, and politicians and historians and family members of those who lost their lives on 9/11 are really emphasizing today, Christina, the importance of making sure all Americans don't forget what happened a quarter century ago.
0: That's right, and we've heard several family members use their moment reading the names to speak either directly to lawmakers asking for commemorations or to ask that their loved ones' deaths in the events of today not be used in hatred in any way. There have been commemorations in Lower Manhattan at the Pentagon, and in just a few moments we're expecting a ceremony in Shanksville, Pennsylvania at the Flight 93 National Memorial, of course, to commemorate the passengers and crew of that flight that day.
1: We've been getting reminiscences over the course of the day. We're going to have Ambassador Nicholas Burns, now of the Harvard Kennedy School, join us in just a little bit. He was just a few weeks into the job of being the U.S. ambassador to NATO when those attacks took place, and we're going to hear from him what those days were like on September 11th and the days that followed. And Rick Davis, Jeannie Shinzane are going to join us as well. Of course, our regular politics panel, we're going to hear from them about how they're thinking about this anniversary and dig into the AI-related anxiety that has been permeating the market over the course of the last week. But first, let's get a check of the headlines and a look at the markets on this Friday with our colleague and our friend Charlie Pellett, who joins us here.
11: Thank you very much. And here's what's going on. We got the Dow, the S&P, NASDAQ all advancing right now, trading close to session highs on the S&P. We're up 78 right now, 76.70 where we stand, up by 1%. Final stretch of a jittery week on Wall Street, seeing stocks rising, a decline in oil prices, though, tempering concerns about inflationary pressures ahead of next week's Federal Reserve decision. So the S&P 500 index, as mentioned, up by 1%, Dow doing a tad better, up by 1.1%. We've got NASDAQ up now also by 1.1%. Two-year, 4.61%. The 10-year after the CPI report, 4.94%. The 30-year, 5.34%. Gold up 1.1%, $43.64 the ounce. And West Texas Intermediate crude had been trading below $100 moments ago, moving back above $100, $100.08 on WTI. It is lower today by 2.3%. Barrel of Brent crude holding above 105, 105.02 right now for Brent, lower now by 2.4%. Among some of the oil majors today, we are looking at shares of ExxonMobil up 0.1%, Chevron up 0.5%, ConocoPhillips down 0.3%. Again, crude, major story today, West Texas Intermediate crude declining down by 2.4%. It is holding above $100 a barrel. Christine and David, that is a Bloomberg Business Flash.
1: Charlie Pellett, thank you very much. Charlie Pellett with that update on the markets here on this Friday afternoon and the September 11th anniversary taking place today. We've been paying rapt attention to what's been happening at Ground Zero, what's been happening in Washington at the Pentagon, and in Shanksville, Pennsylvania, as well. 7 moments of silence over the course of this day. A big story, Christina, throughout the week here has been anxiety over artificial intelligence, as a number of companies in recent weeks have allowed in posts and reports that there have been moments when their technology was not operating the way that it was supposed to, and that sparked a lot of kind of fears about, I should say, apocalyptic fears about what this technology could do. We heard from the CEO of Bridgewater on the Odd Lots podcast, Greg Jensen. He talked about sort of what it might take here, the CIO of Bridgewater, Greg Jensen, talking a bit about sort of what it will take for Americans and for policymakers to sort of wake up to the threats of this technology.
12: Unfortunately, this is like what it was like in February 2020. Until the AI starts killing people, unfortunately, history would suggest we're not going to do anything. But we are going to face that. That's going to happen, and it'd be much better if we started dealing with it before then. And you can do it, right? It's also not hopeless.
0: All right. To guide us through this hopelessness, we've got Mike Shepard, Bloomberg Senior Editor for Technology and Strategic Industries. Mike, what is the deal here? Because we've got some mixed messaging. You have some big warning signs going up from employees, former employees, experts, but then you have a top Pentagon official kind of pushing back against these rising fears and saying, you know, we can handle this. We have guardrails. We know what we're doing. Where is the truth, and is it somewhere in the middle?
13: I think we're still trying to find that truth, and everybody is trying to make sense, Christina, of where the conversation on AI and AI risks is ultimately going to take us. We heard from Greg Jensen earlier saying that it really might have to be even catastrophic loss of life to impel Congress or other policymakers to take steps to really address these risks fully. And it's a dire sounding warning. And yet we also hear on the other side of the debate, the administration here in Washington really dismissing many of those concerns. A senior Pentagon official just yesterday, Emil Michael, who has led negotiations with Anthropic over safeguards the company wanted on military use of its tools and really fought against those extra terms that Anthropic had sought. He said yesterday, look, a lot of this doomsaying is just talk. He was dismissive of it. And he said that the free market and that industry-wide collaboration would work to mitigate a lot of the perils that people have been talking about.
1: Mike, I know we want to ask you about Jacob Coxon's Twitter thread, which really gained a lot of steam over the course this week. He, a former employee of OpenAI and Anthropic. But let me just ask you a bit more about the report that we've been talking about here that Anthropic released. And just to quote a little bit from it, I think the headline is, over the past 8 months, our threat intelligence team identified and disrupted operations in which threat actors tried to use Claude for malicious activity. Put that into some context here, because as I mentioned at the top of the show, Mike, it does seem like there has been a steady drip here of admissions, for lack of a better word, from these companies, that the horse is more out of the barn than I think they and a lot of us thought.
13: And that is a good way to put it, really, because we have seen reports from companies, not only Anthropic, but also OpenAI, disclosing rather transparently, look, some of this technology has escaped beyond our control. And we can think of the recent hack on Hugging Face by some models being developed by OpenAI that were in a secure testing environment that it had their guardrails.

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24: Have We Forgotten was a question asked in a song written about a year after 9/11. On the 25th anniversary, Governor DeSantis repeats the question.
25: Because in some respects, you see the footage and you think it was yesterday, but then in our daily lives, you know, that seems like almost 100 years ago.
24: Many have not. They've been observing the day statewide. State flags are at half staff. Florida's Division of Emergency Management asking for cash from the state rainy day fund. $250 million to pay bills for immigration enforcement. The feds promised a $600 million grant but have delivered less than $85 million. Police in St. Petersburg say a woman set another woman on fire last night as she was pumping gas. The victim hospitalized with second-degree burns. Eleanor Crawford arrested, her motive not clear. With Florida's News, I'm Gordon Bird.
26: This is a Bloomberg Money Minute. Oil in the driver's seat for stocks today. It's lower. It's pushing stocks higher. Well, figures out this morning also showed consumer prices rose by more than expected last month. That's boosting the case for Federal Reserve officials to raise interest rates when they meet next week. The consumer price index, when you strip out food and energy, climbing 0.3%. Well, the best performing stock in the S&P 500 was Hewlett-Packard Enterprises. HPE was on track for a record close. Those shares have risen more than 150% this year, supported by strong AI-related demand for its servers. And Greg Jensen, co-chief investment officer of one of the world's largest hedge funds, has issued a dire warning about the risks and consequences of the AI boom. He says AI will kill people before it's curbed. He was an early investor in OpenAI and Anthropic in his 30 years at Bridgewater Associates. I'm John Tucker, Bloomberg Radio.
3: 25 years ago today, terrorists hijacked four U.S. jetliners and forced them to crash, killing nearly 3,000 people and jarring the entire country. Two of the aircraft pierced each of the World Trade Center's twin towers in New York City, causing them to burn and collapse. Another jet slammed into the Pentagon in Washington, D.C. The fourth, United Airlines Flight 93, crashed in a field 80 miles southeast of Pittsburgh after passengers struggled with armed hijackers to regain control of the aircraft. Reportedly, the target of that aircraft was the Washington, D.C. area. A 9/11 commemoration at Ground Zero in New York City is being held today with former Presidents Clinton, Bush, Obama, and Biden all in attendance. Vice President J.D. Vance is also in New York to mark this anniversary. Bells will toll seven different times to mark the events of that day 25 years ago. A seventh bell toll was added this year to honor those who died from 9/11 health-related issues in the years after. I'm Chris Caraggio.
5: Police have eastbound Drew Street blocked at Highland Avenue for the next 3 hours. Tampa, northbound 275 before Howard, Armenia, right lane blocked. Stop traffic from West Shore Boulevard, 9 minute delay. And then the entrance ramp from Himes Avenue to northbound 275, right lane blocked by a crash. Town and Country accident, westbound Hillsborough at Kelly Road, two right lanes blocked. Get traffic info around the clock by searching News Radio WFLA on iHeartRadio. I'm Amy Snyder.
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19: This is Guarding Your Nest Egg, of course, with Mike Lester, the founder of Talon Wealth Management. And I join Mike each week to talk about planning for retirement. And in the last segment, we were talking about some of the potential pitfalls to your retirement savings. One thing that people sometimes do, Mike, I don't know, I could or could not be guilty of overspending from time to time. But in retirement, there are some big ticket items that a lot of retirees say they wish they had never made. So I have a list of those.
22: Is a boat on there?
19: A boat is number one.
22: All right.
19: But
22: look at that.
19: Maybe that wasn't proper planning because a boat
22: for
19: is
22: the record, I haven't seen that. I intentionally don't do it because I want my first reaction to be genuine, but boat makes sense. And as a boat lover myself, I can completely understand.
19: Yeah. Well, I do love boats too, but they have a lot of things attached to them, like storage and
22: maintenance. It's a whole thing.
19: And things like that.
22: It's hard to make money on a boat. And there's a lot of cost and expense and insurance and fuel and maintenance. And yeah, it's a whole thing. Okay, so boat.
19: Yes, a boat is number one. Number two is resort living.
22: Oh, really? That's interesting. Because that's a big deal. I wouldn't have said that. Is there a reason for it? I mean, just the expense of it, I guess?
19: I guess. This is a list from AARP, a survey that they conducted. So number three, and this totally makes sense to me because it seems like such a good thing. And then, you know, after the initial, you know, excitement wears off, you're left with an RV. And again,
22: that's kind of like a boat.
19: Kind of like a boat. And again, you have to find a place to put it and
22: They depreciate, you have to put it, and then lots of clients, lots of conversations, lots of RVs over time. I mean, I could see how we could get a little optimistic about all the places we're going to go in our new RV, and then life just gets in the way. So, yeah.
19: Exactly.
22: Okay. RV makes sense.
19: Yeah. Stuff happens.
22: Yeah.
19: So, number four is getting your dream house, the one you always wanted, and then it may not be all that dreamy, I guess.
22: Well, that could happen for different reasons. I mean, I don't. What would be sort of cliche to think that, we had the family home and we raised the kids and they're gone and then it's turned out to be too big and too much yard. So
19: right.
22: Let's
19: Rethink that dream.
22: Rethink
19: home.
22: That. Well, no, then move to the beach, right?
19: Yes.
22: Or a state that has a beach or, you know, what have you. Get the condo and then...
19: Let somebody else do all the yard work.
22: Let somebody else do all the yard work. And if you go to the beach and you get the condo or what have you, and maybe it was pretty expensive, and then maybe your taxes go up, and maybe you have the, you know, association and all that. So I could see how that could, I mean, it could go very well, too, by the way. Mm-hmm. I don't want this to all be negative. I mean, that for many, many people out there, they're going to find just the right place and simplify their lives, and it'll work out. See, you know, you're taking me right back to financial planning and figuring out how much we can spend.
19: I know. Right? That's exactly the point. You see what I did there?
22: I saw that. Yeah. Mm-hmm. So did everybody else.
19: I know. It wasn't very subtle.
22: You were very subtle about it. Yeah.
19: So number five is giving to adult children. And it's not that the people in the survey said they didn't want to help out their adult children. It's just that they gave too much in some cases.
22: Well, that's a tough one. Comes up quite a bit with clients. And even people that we're not currently working with that are in a situation where that's just part of their expense over time. And by the way, it's not always children, Cheryl. I mean, many, many times it's family members. It could be...
19: You mean like brothers and sisters?
22: Brothers and sisters, yeah. or even parents,
19: oh,
22: right?
19: True.
22: There's an expense to do that. So, I mean, that can manifest itself in a lot of different ways. But it's not one of the most obvious things that people generally are thinking about in their working years before they transition into retirement. It's more common to just think of things like just the expense of running a household, right? So taxes, and if there's a mortgage or not a mortgage, and insurance, health expense. I mean, just the regular day-to-day. When you start adding on an additional expense, people just, they weren't necessarily thinking about that while they were saving for retirement. And it can be burdensome. And it's a tough one because you're in a tough spot to say no,
19: mm-hmm.
22: right?
19: Yeah.
22: You know, thinking of a client, she's a wonderful, wonderful person, almost too nice. And I hate to say that being too nice is a bad thing, but it can be. Because she's been on her own for quite some time. She has a sister that, you know, she loves, but is problematic, right? Kind of has her own problems. Many, many families out there, you know, have this, a similar situation. And she struggles with basically the fact that if she doesn't help her sister's not going to help herself. And so she does, you know, over time. And, you know, it's a constant conversation when we sit down for review meetings and stuff. And it's a balancing act. But, you know, it's just something that many, many people are having to deal with. And again, it is a testament to financial planning. You need to understand how far you can go and what your boundaries are going to be. So in this particular situation with this particular client, and she's not the only client, but we've spent the time to help her define what the boundaries are, right? So this is how much you can help before it becomes a problem for you personally, mm-hmm. right? And then she has to make a decision on, you know, whether she's willing to do that. Ultimately, we can't make the decision, but we can help her with the information. But, you know, that's just one factor of retirement planning and everything else. I mean, so something more fun, let's say somebody comes to us and they go, well, hey, listen, I want to get that condo on the beach, or I want to get that boat, or I want to get the RV. I mean, those are more fun, but it's potentially equally problematic. And regardless of the situation or the reason, it's understanding how money works, how taxes work. And then I know I'm a broken record, but one of my biggest frustrations in this industry is just the way the financial services industry works. I can almost tell you, if you go talk to that company, this is what they're going to tell you. If you go talk to that company, this is what they're going to tell you. If you go talk to that bank or that company, this is what they're going to tell you. It's because it's their business model. It's not that it's wrong. It's just that, to me, it's very, very one-sided. If somebody is selling you their company and their company is the product, well, then that's the product. If somebody's selling you an actual product like an annuity or a, you know, some other type of insurance policy or a, something packaged like a mutual fund or a real estate investment trust, I mean, these are all products. If they're in business to sell those products, then that's what you're going to get. And it becomes one-sided. I think that, you know, a conversation that starts with, okay, let's take a look at your situation. Let's take a look at what you want to accomplish in retirement, you know, no matter how many years you have left moving forward. And then let's look at all the options without trying to push somebody in a particular direction. And I'm very proud of that. I mean, that's what we do. Yes, we have our own portfolios that are managed. What you should do in that situation, if you're curious, is just look at how our portfolios do compared to what your current portfolio does. That would be valuable. Or, you know, if you're looking for solutions for income, look at our income options, right, versus the other ones that are out there. I'm very confident that the income options that we're providing are very, very unique. I'm confident because we build them internally for our clients. We're not reselling something somebody else has. So I know other people don't have, or other investment firms don't have, the income solutions that we have. Doesn't make us better than them. It just means that we built them, right?
19: That's an important distinction, right?
22: And they don't have them. Yeah, I think it's important. So if I was investing with someone, and if I was paying somebody to manage my portfolio, I would want it to be a unique relationship, right? I wouldn't want somebody just to resell something to me that anybody else could resell to me, or frankly, I could just do on my own. And I guess the basis of our portfolio and our management and what we do really just stems from that.
19: If you're interested in learning more about what Talon Wealth does and what Talon Wealth might be able to do for you, call 813-797-7000 and ask about the comprehensive financial plan. 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And when you receive the plan, Talon will also give you the gift of a will and trust. We get so many calls about that. You know, it's just a way to help you with your estate planning.
0: The number to call is 813-797-7000. 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
19: Or at guardingyournestegg.com. Again, that's called the Comprehensive Financial Plan from Talon Wealth. So, Mike, on the comprehensive financial plan, is there a line for fun? Is there a category for fun?
22: Yeah, well, there certainly is. And if it's not there, I add it.
19: Okay.
22: You know, because people, so we can be very, very analytical. Many, many times you have a conversation with someone and you ask them what their expenses are. Our minds are systematic, right? So we'll go, oh, okay, well, my electric bill is this, my cell phone bill is that, my home insurance is, if you have a payment on something, you know, a loan, then you kind of know what that is. So it's very, very systematic. But what people many, many times will leave out is the fun part, which is an expense, right? So if I'm looking at something, it's just sort of bare bones, and maybe there's a food allowance in there, maybe there isn't. It's just not fair. That's not a realistic expectation of what you're going to spend, because there are additional expenses on top of what it just takes to keep the lights on. So yeah, going back to fun, it needs to be in there. Now, many, many people, when they go through the expenses, if they're very detailed, they'll set aside a certain amount, and the plans can be as detailed as you want. I just did a plan the other week, and it was great, but it was also particularly specific. You know, it was, okay, well, here's my base expense, great. And then I want a new car every 3 years. Okay, you know, allocate that. In this case, it was, I believe it was like $50,000. Because I want $50,000 set aside for a new car every 3 years, okay. Mm-hmm. And then I want $20,000 a year set aside for travel, a travel expense. But later on, I probably won't travel as much. So then maybe not $20,000 a year every single year, maybe $20,000 a year for the first 5 years, and sort of dial that back to $20,000 every two. You know, that can all go into a financial plan. And I think it's important to do. So the fun part isn't that, hopefully that's why we retired, right? Mm-hmm. Is to, okay, I worked hard. I saved. I prepared for retirement. I'm going to make this transition into retirement. I want to make sure I stayed retired, right? I don't have to go back to work because I ran out of money, obviously. So the components of that are investing well, understanding what your options are, understanding how much you can spend without running out of money, understanding inflation and taxes and all that moving forward. First of all, as financial advisors, we need to go through this financial planning process to evaluate whether or not it's a good fit, right? So as fiduciaries, we're legally bound to work in your best interest, which means if the math doesn't work out, and if the math actually said, well, it's not in your best interest to work with us because you're better off without us, then we're legally required to tell you that, right? But at the same time, if the math works out and I can show the probability of success is higher with us as opposed to without us, then I can honestly say, okay, the math works. You should work with us if you want to. But all of that math goes into the conversation, all of the planning, and these plans need to be realistic. So math is math. It's not that difficult to fudge the numbers, right, when it comes to financial planning. And if somebody overestimates your return, you're going to have a problem. If somebody underestimates your return, you're going to have a problem. If somebody doesn't account for inflation in the plan, you're going to have a problem, right? That's just not real life. If somebody doesn't help you figure out the taxes over time, you're going to have a problem. So there's a lot that goes into the financial planning, and you have to make sure that, again, they're putting together a plan that is built for you in your situation, and they aren't fudging the numbers, right, in order to make a sale. But then you also have to understand what all of your investment options are so you can make the informed decision. Because if I gave you a few options, not all of your options, your decision is going to be based on a few options and you might make the wrong decision. And I see this time and time again, particularly with products. I mean, I am so confident that an annuity, in particular a fixed index annuity, which is sold all the time, is a horrible idea, right, for retirement. It's a horrible idea for income because it's not income. They're just paying you out of your own pocket. But if you talk to somebody that can polish that into this diamond, right, and they don't tell you about all the other options, then you might think it's a good option. So the conversation you're having and the advisors you're talking to are important. And if somebody's trying to sell you products, fine, let them give you their best sales pitch. Then come over, talk to us. We'll show you what we do, how we do it, and we'll give you our best pitch. Then take the information and just decide for yourself what's best for you, right? Don't let anybody tell you what you should do with your money. Get information, make informed decisions, and I think that's what all advisors should be doing.
19: 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We have more just ahead as Guarding Your Nest Egg with Mike Lester continues.
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11: Next. Hey, Alfie. 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
12: Hey, Nora. Just a nice latte, please. 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
11: 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Mainly working here. You?
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11: Wait, what? 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
22: 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You were born for it. In 81, the embassy went down. 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
35: Governor Ron DeSantis taking time on this 25th anniversary of the 9/11 terror attacks to ask his cabinet to pass an emergency rule to fight state-level terrorism.
36: The people that perpetrated that attack had a very clear political and ideological agenda, and that threat has not been extinguished.
35: Florida Chief of Domestic Security Mark Glass presenting the new rule for a cabinet vote.
37: There are imminent dangers to public health, safety, and welfare due to increasing risk from foreign and domestic terrorist groups.
35: measure passed and now dictates how the state can impose terrorist labels on groups, providing a formal process with strict notice and appeal rights. Dr. Roberto Lucchini at Florida International University warns that toxic dust from Ground Zero is triggering serious complications for surviving first responders.
2: Rescue and recovery implies contact, physical and visual, with body parts, and the whole context of anxiety and fear and negative thinking that triggers mental health.
35: His critical trauma research is being used by specialists to screen and monitor first responders who rush to the Surfside condo collapse. And Florida gasoline prices are leveling off a bit. Statewide average today is up a penny, $4.15 for a gallon of regular. History made in the Atlantic tropics today. 2026 hurricane season has officially broken the modern record for the longest stretch without a hurricane, stretching past September 11th with empty maps. Meteorologists credit a super El Nino with a massive plume of Saharan dust choking out the potential storm development, but we must be ready for whatever the last half of the season brings. The Bucks kick off the regular season Sunday on the road against the Cincinnati Bengals. Quarterback Baker Mayfield just got a 3-year contract extension.
4: We believe that we have a really, really good team. Got to take it 1 week at a time, but this team's hungry.
35: Kickoff Sunday at 1. Jags host the Brewers at the same time. Dolphins are at Las Vegas, 425 with Florida's News. I'm Al Lewis.
7: 25 years ago today, terrorists hijacked four U.S. jetliners and forced them to crash, killing nearly 3,000 people and jarring the entire country. Two of the aircraft pierced each of the World Trade Center's twin towers in New York City, causing them to burn and collapse. Another jet slammed into the Pentagon in Washington, D.C. The fourth, United Airlines Flight 93, crashed in a field 80 miles southeast of Pittsburgh after passengers struggled with armed hijackers to regain control of the aircraft. Reportedly, the target of that aircraft was the Washington, D.C. area. A 9/11 commemoration at Ground Zero in New York City is being held today, with former Presidents Clinton, Bush, Obama, and Biden all in attendance. Vice President J.D. Vance is also in New York to mark this anniversary. Bells will toll seven different times to mark the events of that day 25 years ago. A seventh bell toll was added this year to honor those who died from 9/11 health-related issues in the years after. I'm Chris Caraggio.
9: 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Thanks to Farrah and Farrah Accident Attorneys. When it's time to take charge, let Farrah cook. Farrah and Farrah, offices Tampa.
10: Good afternoon, traffic in Clearwater. That has Drew Street eastbound shut down between North Highland Avenue and Keene Road. Apparently, that's going to be that way a little while longer, according to Clearwater Police. Town and Country crash, Hillsborough Avenue westbound before Handley Road with lane blockage. Accident 275 southbound after Lois. Both left lanes opened up now. It's all off to the left shoulder. Get traffic info around the clock by searching News Radio WFLA on iHeartRadio. I'm Pat Largo.
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12: My name is Emma. I am 13 years old. 6 years ago, I was injured in a car accident that left me paralyzed from the waist down. 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

0: Well, I guess at the end of the day, it feels like we aren't receiving the same kind of treatment that
1: you're 100% not. No question. Like okay. No question about it. You're not getting $80,000 checks in the mail. No question. But how are you being punished?
0: I guess we wouldn't to call it a punishment is not right. It would just be unequal treatment. Let me take a one step deeper.
1: How are you okay. a victim here? Because here's what I'm hearing. I'm hearing a man who looked himself in the mirror, got on board, him and his wife got together, and y'all conquered a really like seemingly impossible thing together for 2 years. And you've changed the life of you and your wife. You've changed the life of any kids that will come along the way.
0: Yeah.
1: Like how are you being wronged here?
0: You're right, and we're stoked about that. And I think in that perspective, we don't feel wronged, but we feel some resentment towards my brother for continuing to take advantage of my parents.
1: It's not your brother. Your brother's gonna brother. He's doing his thing. You're mad at your mom and your dad.
0: Yeah.
1: Direct that where it goes.
0: Continuing to let them do.
1: You've been mad at your brother for years. This isn't new. You're upset that your parents are contributing to him not making wise financial choices. But here's the problem.
0: Yes.
1: They didn't call and ask you. And so you projecting yourself into their heart and mind, into their money, into their decisions, it sounds crazy. It's a choice that you're making on a minute-by-minute basis to be miserable in your own skin.
0: Mm-hmm.
1: Right? And, dude, listen, yeah. I completely understand the frustration. Like you're not out to lunch. Your frustration is right. I get it. And I'm not going to let that into my home because the home yeah. that me and my wife are building is full of laughter and warmth and freedom and joy and all the making out we want to do. Like we've created this thing, right? And I'm
0: yeah,
1: not going
0: to sure. making out 100%.
1: It's going to stop at the door like a vampire. I'm not going to welcome it in. And have you sat down with your folks?
0: I've had many conversations with them.
1: Okay. Have you had the conversation where you feel at peace having said what you like believe?
0: Yes and no. It just feels like they don't listen a lot of the times.
1: Okay. Are they ever going to change their mind? Is there ever a conversation you can have and they're going to go, God, dude, you know what? You're right. We're not helping. And by the way, here's $50,000. You think that's ever going to happen?
0: I hope so. No. I don't think that's going
1: to
0: happen.
1: Okay. So, again, you're right to be frustrated. You're right to be upset. And it may even be contributing to, like, I can tell you, it's probably going to continue to negatively impact your brother because he's not going to develop the skills and the muscle that you and your wife have developed, right? And
0: yeah.
1: You've exercised like you've a person of character. You've looked at people in the eye. You've come to them. You've said, "Here's the problem. Here's what I'm frustrated with," and they've looked at you through their actions and said, "I don't really care what you say. We're gonna do what we're gonna do."
0: Mm.
1: And so then to yeah. pick that cinder block up every day and keep carrying it to the point of resentment, man, that's at some point that choice becomes yours. And
0: yeah.
1: I would suggest, man, you've worked so freaking hard to bring peace into your home. Leave that cinder block out in the street, man. Don't bring that inside. And
0: yeah.
1: here's the thing. What you don't know is, and again, I'm making this up. At the end of the day, we all make up stories, okay? We're storytellers. That's who we are. The story you're making up is they're going to drain themselves. Your brother's a bottomless pit of bad choices, and you're going to end up with nothing. That's a story you're making up. It could be true. It might probably be true. You could also wake up every day telling yourself the story. They've put my money aside, my inheritance aside. And they're going to do right by us later. And I'm going to live mm-hmm. in that kind of freedom and peace.
0: Yeah, that makes sense.
1: And one of those stories that you make up will kill you. And one of those stories will give you life.
0: Yeah.
2: Do you believe your parents love you?
0: I do. Absolutely.
2: Okay. If that's the case, then love is not a finite pie where he got 90% and you got less now. It just looks different for different people. And they mm-hmm. see a guy hurting out here. And they're giving a hungry guy a sandwich. And you're like, I got to go to the grocery store and make my own sandwiches. And you're like, you're right. They lowered the hoop for him while you've been training in the backyard shooting hoops. And you're thinking, that's not fair. But the truth is, you're a better basketball player. That's great. You've earned it. You've got the blood, sweat, and tears to prove it. And you're going to be just fine without any help.

0: from your parents. And that's one of the most powerful gifts you've given yourselves, is not needing other people, not relying on other people financially.
1: But it does stink.
2: Yeah.
1: Hear me say it. It does stink.
0: And you're right to feel that way, and I would feel the exact same way if I was in your shoes. I would be calling this show, complaining to John.
1: So in case you can't feel it, David, George and I are so on your team, we're talking to ourselves as we talk to you, okay?
2: Well, I appreciate that. I really do. And it makes sense. Everything you guys have said makes sense. I think we're just going to try to leave it at the door. We're going to keep doing our thing, and
1: here's what I want you to do, okay? I want you to write your parents a letter, and I want your wife to write your parents a letter. God help you never send this letter. And I want y'all to read each other the letter.
2: Okay.
1: And have that moment of grief and sadness, and then let's agree. We've said our piece to ourselves, to each other. We've shared what's on our hearts and minds together. We've told my parents to their face what we think is right and wrong, and they have said, we don't care, we're the parents, and it's our money. And we're going to go about having the greatest life we can have. That would be my path, man. That's you controlling what you can control, which is you.
0: This brings it back to one of the greatest life conundrums, that life isn't fair. In our minds, we think it should be. If I do XYZ, I should get XYZ. And it's not a clean formula.
1: It should.
0: Like that.
1: It just isn't. It's just not.

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9: Where?
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3: Welcome back to the Ramsey Show. I'm here with Dr. John Deloney taking your calls. Robert is up next in Biloxi, Mississippi. What's going on, Robert?
12: Yes, sir. Me and my son run an auto restoration shop. We build classic cars.
3: Cool.
12: And kind of. Or it used to be. Anyway, we are behind right now by about, I guess, 25, 30,000. And
3: what do you mean by behind?
12: Let me think. I guess you could say we started out for not charging enough. and then it, I guess, turned into robbing Peter to pay Paul.
1: But I mean, are you 30 grand? Y'all are in the hole to repair the cars already in your bay, or are y'all losing that much money like a month?
3: Or did you take out a loan for 30 grand?
12: No, we're behind to finish the cars that are already in the shop.
1: Okay.
3: And what it's costing you versus what you're charging, there's a net loss of 30 grand.
12: Yes, sir.
3: Got it.
12: We're from a position, I guess we're fighting from a behind position right now.
1: Yeah,
12: what started out as not charging enough, but that problem has been corrected. Okay. But it just feels like we're never going to catch up.
1: Has that negatively impacted future business deals?
12: Yes, because now they're taking too long. So obviously the calls have slowed down because they're like, man, they've had my car, wild,
3: Is it just you two doing all of this work?
12: No, sir. We do have three full-time people.
3: Okay.
1: So what is what's the monthly hemorrhage on top of this?
12: We're bringing, I guess right now we're bringing in about 12-2, and it's costing us around 10-7 to do that 12-2.
1: Yikes.
3: Do you have any debt?
12: It's going to take forever to catch that up. No, sir.
3: So there's no debt attached to the business or in your personal life?
12: No, sir.
1: Can I throw a couple of things at you as a complete idiot when it comes to this stuff?
12: Absolutely.
1: What does it look like? So I can imagine, the only corollary I have is guitars. I like fancy guitars, and I don't have super fancy ones, but I like guys who work on super fancy guitars. There's a couple of guys in the building here that are legends in that world. And I understand that once you position yourself as we are classic car restorers, I would imagine, same as I only work on high-end guitars, if that market dried up, it would feel like I was losing something to then go change pickups and cheap guitars. But I know this. I know that there's a guy here in town that will come to the office and pick my truck up and drive it back to his shop and change the oil on it and bring it back here. And I pay him well to do that because it lets me be with my daughter more, right? Are there things like that y'all could scramble for the next 6 months and do concierge oil changes, go fix tires, go do be on call 24/7 that would allow y'all to play catch up while the heartbeat of what y'all love to do, which is restore classic cars, which by the way, I love, but that business isn't holding water right now. I'm afraid in an effort to hang on to your dream, you're going to have to close the whole thing.
12: Yes, sir.
1: You get what I'm saying? Is that possible? Do y'all have a way to scratch and claw and do other things?
12: I'm sure we probably do, which I did. I guess didn't get, I guess, to my complete question, too, if you don't mind.
1: Yeah, go for it.
12: I do have, I guess, my retirement. Me and my wife have been putting money into for years. I have the money there to repair it. And I didn't know if, one, I should take that money out to get it caught up and then, potentially pay that back one day, even though it's paying myself back. But I would have to dip into my retirement fund, but I could fix it doing that.
3: How old are you?
12: 50.
3: Oh boy. So you're basically going to take a loan out for 35% interest is what you're doing by doing that.
1: After penalties and taxes, you'll be taking a 35% loan.
3: While unplugging all that growth.
12: So, I didn't consider that.
3: So the stock market has doubled in the last 5 years. So if you had 100 grand sitting in there and you took it all out, you would have had 200 grand. Now you have zero. And so that's the two main concerns is it's a really expensive loan, plus you're unplugging all the future growth, and now you're going to retire broke. So it's not worth the shortcut at this juncture. So here's what I would do is look at the timeline. When do you actually need to make up the gap? Is this 2 months, 6 months?
12: I would say by the end of the year. So that puts us at what, 3?
3: Good.
12: 3 months.
3: So now we have some facts. We have 3 months to come up with 25 or 30 grand. And that can come from liquid savings. That can come from future income. That can come from selling things. So I would sit down. Do you do all the books in the business, or does someone control the finances?
12: My son does. We're partners in the business, and he kind of handles that.
3: So let's have a come to Jesus creative meeting where we go, these are the options we have. We can liquidate things that are easily liquidated, like assets, vehicles, whatever it may be. We can use cash and savings. We can sell other things, or we can scratch up some new income. Based on all that, how do we do that within 3 months? That's the goal.
1: Have y'all done that yet?
12: No, sir.
1: Okay. I think that conversation will be sobering on either end of the barbell. Either you guys will be, have a fire lit under your butt and you'll be like, oh, we see a pretty clear path, or you're going to realize this, the business as y'all dreamt it, is no longer exists, and y'all need to make some other harder decisions. You get what I'm saying?
12: Yes, sir. And going by this, my only other question, I feel like I probably ought to know the answer to now, was just, but I have it wrote down, so I'm going to say it, is we are in a bad location, and would it be worth going into retirement to get a better location with a larger building to try to further build a business once this is handled?
3: You're saying dip into retirement to move locations?
12: And to a larger one that would give us more, I guess, eye traffic. We have absolutely no traffic where we are now. We just do word of mouth, which actually was doing well until they started taking too long. But anyway, a larger building and better location. Yes,
1: sir. Obviously, we would tell you the same answer is don't take a 35% loan from yourself plus minus future growth for a business. The bigger issue is, like, your business as you describe it is failing. Y'all make $1,800 a month in net profit.
3: And the failure will be worse in a newer, nicer location that has more expenses.
1: Yeah, it's not going to speed up your return rate on your cars. It's not, you haven't solved any of your business problems.
3: Once you're thriving and you've got a handle on all this and you can cash flow the move, absolutely do it. But right now, you're trying to solve one problem with a bad solution, which is if we move, everything will be fixed. I don't think that's the case.
1: And I'll tell you this, the mechanic that I trust and use on all my cars is in a way out of the way location. But that dude's reputation is so sterile, I could care less where he is, man.
12: Exactly.
1: It seems like that kind of work is like a 10-minute oil change. I can imagine you need to catch somebody's eye on a street corner, but
3: I mean, they're dropping the car once and picking it up once,
1: right? The work you're doing is destination work.
12: Yeah.
3: Okay. Is there anything you can back out of that would free up some of this money you're behind on?
1: That's what I was wondering. Can you go have a really?
12: I would have to look at that. That's a very good question. And I honestly don't have the answer to now, so I don't want to lie to you.
3: Do they sign an agreement when they drop the car with you?
12: Most of the time, not. I'm in a small southern town, and most everything is done on, you know,
3: good old boy handshakes. It might be
1: that you end up with some egg on your face, but you have to go talk to two or three gentlemen whose car's been sitting in your shop untouched for 4 or 5 months and say, I'm not going to get to it. I can't do it. I'm sorry. And they may get upset with you and whatever, but that's just you. That may solve all of this problem for you. But yeah. I think you and your son need to have a bigger conversation about the systemic challenges in your business, because it's even if all cylinders are firing, you're making 12 grand and spending 10 and a half. That's just not a sustainable business.
3: Do you guys have any savings right now?
12: Well,
3: in the business or personal?
12: No, sir.
3: Okay. Do you have
12: a
3: wife?
12: I will say, yes, sir, sure do.
3: She work outside the home?
12: Thank goodness she does. Yes, sir.
3: Okay. Well, we might need to look at some other sources of income, and maybe you even go out and do something you're really good at and make really good hourly money doing it in the meantime, even if it means letting go of some clients to try to climb out of this. We're hoping for the best for you, man.

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1: Welcome back to the Ramsey Show. John, there was a... In the dark corner of the personal finance YouTube internet...
19: Where you live?
1: There was a firestorm, and here's why. Graham Stephan,
19: who I love,
1: real estate investor, personal finance YouTuber. We've been friends for a while.
19: He's a great. I love him.
1: We've collabed a lot of Graham fans out there, and some people found Ramsey through him and found Graham through us. And he recently posted this video 1 day ago, million views. I paid off my 2.875% mortgage. ... Dave Ramsey was right.
19: Graham,
1: which is a great title, because famously. While Graham agrees with a lot of our teachings, and he's one of the most frugal people I know, he makes me look like a real big spender.
19: I always dreamed of having a segment on my show called The Spend-Off between you versus Graham. It would have been
1: brilliant.
19: Awesome.
1: There's still time. Awesome. So Graham posted this video, and it was 16 minutes of him basically saying what I have been telling him every time I've been hanging out with him, what Dave Ramsey told him, which is, yeah, but you got to just pay it off because the peace of mind is worth it. It's a weight off your shoulders. Life isn't about arbitrage and the spread. You're not taking into account risk. And it was 16 minutes of just, it sounded like we had infiltrated him. It was inception.
19: All right. Maybe.
1: Well, you know, why don't we roll roll a 60-second version, a little montage, if you will, so you can get a taste for what happened in this video.
19: All right.
20: After years of telling people not to pay off low interest rate debt and arbitrage your money in the markets to make more money instead, I'm starting to think that maybe I was wrong. I never thought I would say this, but for the first time ever, kind of started to think that maybe Dave Ramsey has a point. Even though everything was on auto payment, I never accounted for the fact that every single mortgage became its own mini ecosystem of thinking. Honestly, I didn't even think this would be a thing until I started selling off my real estate. I'm talking the ones with 2.875% mortgages fixed for 30 years. And once those were sold, it just felt like an odd sigh of relief. It was as though something was taking up mental space in my head that I didn't even know existed until it was gone. That is why when it comes to the final piece of paying off your loan, it really just comes down to freedom.
1: I'm just going to slow clap that one.
19: No, hold on. I have to say this. That's the first time I've seen this, and you're telling me about this. Like, I cannot, dude. I bet you didn't see this coming. I'm getting choked up. Here's why. Graham is somebody who I just love hanging out with, but also I have high respect for. But also, Graham has a whole bunch, like people follow him because he's brilliant and he's smart and he's got very clear ideas on how, and he lives what he preaches, which is rare these days. The world will shift, and the world that my kids are inheriting, that your kids are inheriting, will change when people have the courage to say, I was doing this, I had a lived experience, magic words, I was wrong, and here's what I'm doing now. And dude, just like, I applaud Graham for that level of character. That gives me a little sliver of hope in this world on fire we live in for the world my kids are growing up in. Like, bravo, brother. That's awesome.
1: I got a real treat for you, John, because we have Graham on the line right now on video.
19: Graham!
1: What's going on, Graham?
19: What's up, brother?
0: Good.
19: I wouldn't have said nice things if I knew you were.
0: I was on. Yeah. You knew I was on the entire time. You're like talking me up.
19: I wasn't going to say nice things.
0: In my ear, and I'm like, oh, man.
19: How are you, man?
0: I'm doing good.
19: Awesome, dude.
0: Good to see you guys.
21: I got to know, this was not an April Fool's prank. You actually paid off your primary mortgage.
0: So this started with some rental properties that I had. And I kept them for years because all of them were locked at like 2.8% to 3.3%. And I kept them because I didn't want to give up that mortgage. Because to me, the mortgage was everything. And if inflation is, you know, 3 to 5%, assuming they're not lying about those numbers, it could be way higher than that. You know, it's free money. And I started selling off these properties. And oh my gosh, it never hit me until I looked at Rocket Money. And I tracked my finances there, and I saw the debt category just, bloop, just go down. I was like, wait a second. This is just a weird weight off my chest. Even though they were all cash flowing, they all did fine. It was just something for me that was just a bit of a sigh of relief that it just felt good to see that number go down. Mm. And then I asked on Twitter, and I sent you this link, that I asked if anyone regretted paying off their mortgage early, even the people with low interest. And I want to say 98% of people, not a single one was like, yeah, I have regrets. Everybody was like, yeah, I know I could have made more money in the markets, but just the feeling of having a paid off home, it just gave me a little more confidence, a little pep in the step.
21: Made so you a couple inches where, taller. I love yeah. it. Man, that's so huge. Because we've argued about this for years, I feel like. Anytime I've been on Ice Coffee Hour, you've been on our show, we usually get into a debate about arbitrage and spreads. And I'm always like, man, it's more than about a spreadsheet. It's about living your life and risk and peace. And you guys were such like math logic people that I felt like I couldn't get through to you. So what finally did it? It wasn't me. Was it Dave Ramsey himself?
0: It was really just paying off those rental properties.
19: The feeling.
0: It was the feeling of doing that and then realizing, oh my gosh, it's just like I've gone to this arbitrage my entire life to like not nickel and dime, but like, oh, if I can make an extra dollar over here and I could do this and move this, or like I would do it because I always just look at the numbers. I'm like, the numbers make sense. But when I started to get that peace of mind of just like, you know, maybe I'm not going to make as much money, but you know what? It's simpler. I don't have to think about it. It frees up some space for me to focus on something else. I'm not so stressed out all the time. It's just that's a feeling that I never really appreciated until I want to say this last year. And it all started, oddly enough, because I had this rental property where it made sense for, it's so dumb, but I calculated that I could take a pledged asset line at like 4.something% and build out this basically guest house. And I was able to make like a 15% cash on cash return on none of my own money. And I thought, well, man, this makes sense. I should do this. And it was the worst 9 months of my life dealing with construction in Los Angeles. And then I realized, what? Oh my God, for what? For what? I get to borrow this money over here and do this over here to make an extra. It was like 14 grand a year that I thought was, oh, that's going to be free. It was awful. The amount of stress and headache that I lost so much more money than I ever would have gained in years just from lost opportunity cost because my mind was not fully present. Mm. And that's when I realized, you know what, I've taken this too far. And I think there's a value to simplicity and peace of mind that I never calculated until that experience.
21: Beautiful. So what would you tell someone? Because we get these calls often on the show of, I'm confused. Why should I pay this off when I can make more in the market? What would you tell those people out there who are hanging on to those low interest rate mortgages going, I could pay it off. I could pay extra, but I just feel like there's better opportunities.
0: The thing is, mathematically, I do think that there are better opportunities out there. I mean, again, when you look at the numbers, it doesn't make sense on a primary residence, low interest rate mortgage. If you're taking the deduction on top of that, like, my gosh, that mathematically pencils out. I would say for me, there is a quality of life improvement, but that doesn't also mean that you should be building also up an emergency fund. You should be maxing out retirement accounts. You should be investing. I wouldn't take down the emergency fund and not invest for the sake of paying down a mortgage. But I do think there's a value of peace of mind that comes with just having it paid off, as long as it's not done at the detriment to everything else. And when I cited these surveys, by the way, it said that one of the biggest quality of life improvements was also cash on hand.
19: Yeah.
0: And so not having like zero emergency fund, but you have a paid off house. It's having cash on the side led to more peace of mind than even having a paid off property. So I think there's something to be said about that.
19: Yeah.
21: Beautiful.
0: But otherwise, I think, you know, peace of mind, you got to calculate that.
19: Hey, bravo, brother.
21: Thanks for hanging out with us.
19: Not because you follow the Ramsey plan, but bravo for choosing peace. That's awesome, man. And, that, like, respect, man. Big time respect.
21: We'll see you, Graham. All right, I'm going to end with this comment I left on the video, John, which is, my work on this earth is done. I've done it. I've evangelized the Ramsey plan successfully, even if it's subconsciously.
19: I love that
21: and,
19: guy.
21: And glad Graham's a friend. And way to go, being debt-free, man.
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21: 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John is in D.C. up next. What's going on, John? Welcome to the show.
4: Hi. Thank you guys very much. I appreciate you taking my call. I have a bit of a weird situation for you guys. So about this time last year, I was wrongfully terminated from my union job. My union is fighting it on my behalf, but they've also advised for me to take legal action. I do have concrete evidence that proves the termination was wrongful, but going into debt to retain a lawyer is something I'm very skeptical about, considering I just got out of debt recently, and going back in it seems scary and daunting.
19: Yeah, I've got some ideas. Oh, what happened? What happened in your job, man?
4: I was, long story short, I was off duty on my own, on my day off, on my personal time. I went out to check out a museum that outdoor museum that interests me, and I was. About a week later, I get called into the boss's office, find out I was accused of something that I didn't do, and there was no proof of it. And yeah, that's the short of it.
19: Hmm. I don't know DC's laws. Is it a right to work state?
4: It's not a state, so,
19: obviously, but
4: a
19: right to work territory.
4: Right. Right, but I'm also a union member, so it's okay. A contractual violation as well.
19: Why is it? I don't know enough about unions. Why isn't the union? I would think part of the dues you pay in is that they represent you in wrongful termination.
4: They are, to the extent that they can. But I work in a unique industry that has laws, different sets of laws governing how this kind of stuff is handled. So it makes it a little bit like the union is helping me fight it from their perspective, but from a legal perspective, that's not something that they can touch.
19: I guess, call me ignorant. I don't understand what's the point of a union. I thought there was, for this exact moment, was collective bargaining in to help you like fight the man. And they're like,
4: right.
19: The man picks a fight with you and they're like, all right, man, good luck.
21: Get an attorney.
19: Like that is,
4: So I'm trying, without getting into too much specifics, I work for the railroad, and uh-huh. That's kind of governed under the Railway Labor Act, which yep. kind of dictates that employment matters have to be dealt with through binding arbitration, but you can still, you know, sue in certain cases.
19: Okay.
4: I have one of those cases to sue, that I can sue.
21: What's the ideal outcome? Is it a big check? A reinstatement in your job?
4: Reinstatement with back pay and a big check.
19: How many years are you in?
4: 8.
19: Okay.
21: So
19: you've already paid in a lot.
21: Why do you need to pay a lawyer a retainer? Why aren't you hiring a contingency lawyer? If this is a strong case, they'll take that and take part of the settlement.
4: I haven't found one that's willing to take it on a contingency basis yet.
21: Hmm. Is that because they don't think you have a strong case? Or because you haven't found an attorney that works on contingency? Because like personal injury, it's usually contingency. So you're not going to pay the lawyer up right. front. If they think you have a case, they'll go, cool, we'll take 40% of whatever the settlement is.
4: Right. And I haven't found that in this situation yet. I'm still looking, but the one law office was like, yeah, we think, you know, they were like, yeah, you were railroaded. There's no doubt about it. But we don't see a way forward for us to take this case right now without, you know, you paying a $30,000 retainer plus 90, you know, $300 something an hour.
21: It's going to add insult to injury if you pay these lawyers and nothing comes of it. And it's been 2 years.
4: Right,
21: now you're $60,000 in the hole. So please do not go into debt for this. Do you have any savings right now?
4: Yes, I do. As a matter of fact, I have a rainy day fund of about $60,000 in my checking account. I do work part time, so I do have some money coming in. But with what I was quoted by the firm that's not taking my case, it seems like that's my, because they said no one's going to take this on contingency.
19: Well, of course they're going to tell you that because they want your retainer.
4: Right.
19: But listen, you got to understand, like, they're in business. And if they're looking at what you laid out in front of them and they don't think they can make money off of it on the back end, they're going to demand it on the front end.
4: Right.
19: It's kind of like when people call the show and they have questions about, like, hey, my bank won't loan me this money, so I want to go somewhere else. And it's like, hold on, the bank is in the business of loaning money. If they have said, I can't give you any more, that's like, you need to look in the mirror because you've got some challenges there, because that's their whole business, right? And so I'm wondering if the rage and the anger and the way you were treated, all that stuff is right and good, but that your case isn't as strong as you think it is, or maybe it's not as strong as you want it to be.
4: And that very well could be. And maybe I've been asking the lawyers the wrong questions or explaining it the wrong way, because I have other things on top of the wrongful termination. So maybe I was just explaining myself wrong. But
21: I would reach out to a couple of other ones. Here's the overall fear, John. I don't want this vengeance to cost you your peace and your emergency fund, because you can go broke trying to prove you were wronged, and you will lose either way. And so I would much rather you let the union fight. You do what you can do to move on and go, that really was awful, and learn a lesson from it, whatever comes of that, and then move on and not let this live in your head rent-free on top of draining your emergency fund. Because we got a lot of calls on the show, John, where people, they hire the lawyers, and it's been years now. And it was over, you know, divorce, and now they are 60 grand in over 2 years, and they're like, when do I throw in the towel?
19: Right.
21: And that becomes a hard sunk cost fallacy issue.
19: And if they want that kind of retainer, which is a significant retainer, plus an hourly rate, which... fair, that's they can do their business however they want to. You're going up against like a monster in a railroad company. They've got deep pockets, and so it's David versus Goliath here. And if you have, again, if you've got a law firm that sees a clear path towards, oh my gosh, we're gonna get a big check at the back end of this, they'll line up for you. I hate to say this because I don't like injustice. It drives me bananas. And I don't like disempowerment. It makes me – that's why I do this job. And also, I've learned the hard way through lots of scars, lots of hurt relationships, lots of sleepless nights, that sometimes the bravest, most powerful thing I can do is quietly walk away. And – so that's for whatever that's worth, man. Have your heart broken, be upset with injustice, learn any lesson you can take from this, and go get a job where you can sleep on a regular schedule, which you can't do, or you can have holidays on a regular schedule, which you can't do in your old job. And that'd be my recommendation, man. If someone won't take this on contingency and the union won't do their, like, won't fight for you on your behalf, man, it's hard to row a boat upstream if you're the only rower, right?
21: And this, I just don't want this legal problem to also turn into a financial problem. And that's what often happens when we finance our way through it. And now you've got all this injustice plus the sunk cost fallacy. And now you're like, I got to see this through.
19: Yeah.
21: And that can just burn you up.
19: Yeah.
21: And so that's the scariest part, John. So I'm so sorry you're going through this. I know a lot of people are getting laid off right now. And there's a similar feeling of that level of, you know, betrayal, of hurt, of I jumped on a Zoom call with 200 people and the CEO just said, yeah, you're all done today, and jumps off the Zoom
19: cowardice.
21: Call.
19: It's just like stone cowardice.
21: So you have every right to be angry, to feel hurt, but yeah, don't let that cause you to make terrible financial decisions that you're going to have to clean up for years to come.
19: And don't let blind rage or this phrase that, like, man, it's become part of our culture, you owe me. They actually might, but don't let that carrot dangle out in front of you and keep you from reality, which is, I got to go get two jobs today because I don't have an income anymore. I got to go throw boxes at this place and then go make coffee at night because I need a paycheck coming in. And by the way, bravo to you for setting yourself up, paying all your debts off, having a killer emergency fund. And I hate to say it like this, for just this moment, when life happens to you.
21: For a time such as this.
19: Man.
21: While working part-time.
19: You're in the driver's seat. Yeah.
21: Way to go, John.

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3: Governor Ron DeSantis taking time on this 25th anniversary of the 9/11 terror attacks to ask his cabinet to pass an emergency rule to fight state-level terrorism.
4: The people that perpetrated that attack had a very clear political and ideological agenda, and that threat has not been extinguished.
3: Florida Chief of Domestic Security Mark Glass presenting the new rule for a cabinet vote.
5: There are imminent dangers to public health, safety, and welfare due to increasing risk from foreign and domestic terrorist groups.
3: Measure passed and now dictates how the state can impose terrorist labels on groups, providing a formal process with strict notice and appeal rights. Dr. Roberto Lucchini at Florida International University warns that toxic dust from Ground Zero is triggering serious complications for surviving first responders.
6: Rescue and recovery implies contact, physical and visual, with body parts, and the whole context of anxiety and fear and negative thinking that triggers mental health.
3: His critical trauma research is being used by specialists to screen and monitor first responders who rushed to the Surfside condo collapse. And Florida gasoline prices are leveling off a bit. Statewide average today is up a penny, $4.15 for a gallon of regular. History made in the Atlantic tropics today. 2026 hurricane season has officially broken the modern record for the longest stretch without a hurricane, stretching past September 11th with empty maps. Meteorologists credit a super El Nino with a massive plume of Saharan dust choking out the potential storm development, but we must be ready for whatever the last half of the season brings. The Bucks kick off the regular season Sunday on the road against the Cincinnati Bengals. Quarterback Baker Mayfield just got a 3-year contract extension.
7: We believe that we have a really, really good team. Got to take it 1 week at a time, but this team's hungry.
3: Kickoff Sunday at 1. Jags host the Brewers at the same time. Dolphins are at Las Vegas, 4:25. With Florida's News, I'm Al Lewis.
8: New York City is remembering the 9/11 terror attacks. 25 years later, the 9/11 Memorial and Museums Plaza was packed with a crowd this morning that seemed bigger than past years for the 25th anniversary remembrance ceremony. The crowd included former Presidents Biden, Obama, Bush, and Clinton, along with Vice President J.D. Vance. A number of family members brought flowers and pictures of their loved ones killed. Names were read of victims, and this year included an added moment of silence for those impacted by 9/11-related illnesses. Twin beams of light will shine 4 miles into the sky at Ground Zero from dusk till dawn today. The 9/11 tribute in light was first presented 6 months after the September 11th attacks and has been illuminated every year since. The cyclosporiasis outbreak has come to an end. The CDC announced today that the largest ever outbreak of the foodborne illness sickened nearly 20,000 people overall. And prolonged downpours and late summer thunderstorms are continuing across the southeast today, with high pressure increasing the flood threat this week. I'm Chris Karagi.
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10: Two road closures in Hillsboro. Earlier crash that broke a water main. Drew Street eastbound had a shutdown between Highland and Keene Road. And the other crash is Port Street eastbound. That is closed after Missouri Missouri Avenue. Pinellas Park crash on 49th Street North, southbound at 86th Avenue North. That's blocking a left lane. Hillsborough crash 75 southbound at Big Bend Road has a left lane block. Get traffic info around the clock by searching News Radio WFLA on iHeartRadio. I'm Pat Largo.
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0: Welcome back to the Ramsey Show in the Fairwinds Credit Union Studio. I'm George, here with Dr. John Deloney, taking your calls at 888-825-5225. George is in Kansas City up next. Love the name. What's going on, man?
1: Hey, good to talk to you guys. I'm looking for some good counsel here.
0: We'll try.
1: I'm hoping I can get some guys to counsel, but I started my job about a year ago, and it's motivated me to pay off all my debt, and now I'm in baby step three. And this job that I'm at is very overtime dependent, which means I've only been able to take 4 days off in the last year. And every time I take time off, unless it coincides with a holiday, which I have to work holidays, then I can't really take time off. Otherwise, I'll take a big hit in my paycheck.
0: Whoa, what do you do?
2: What's the job, brother?
1: I'm a trash truck driver.
2: Okay.
0: And it's 361 days a year?
1: I think you probably get like Thanksgiving and Christmas off. That's about it. But like Labor Day, had to work Labor Day. You know, New Year's Eve, got to work New Year's Eve, you know.
2: Do you have to do this? Or is this like, do you have a regular schedule and then you work overtime because you're trying to pay stuff off and get ahead financially?
1: Overtime is kind of like mandatory. Like it's an unspoken rule. Like, if you don't do it, you'll probably get canned, or they'll find a reason to can you.
2: Okay.
0: What do you make doing this? What's your normal pay, and then what's the overtime pay?
1: All right. So my normal pay is $23 an hour, which comes out to, I don't know, like $980. I can't remember exactly. But overtime is $35.53, and I work anywhere from 10 to

0: you know, follow us up so we can be baby step billionaires, you know?
1: How, yeah. And dude, we obviously we support you 100%. And also, I don't want your kids at your early funeral reading off your debt payoff spreadsheet. I want them telling stories about funny, silly things at times they had with their dad. Right?
0: Yeah. Today is the first day I've taken off in like months. Yeah. And I only took this day off because it coincided with a holiday. So that would hurt my pay less. And we just got done fishing.
1: Good.
0: And we're about to eat some lunch. So
1: awesome.
0: Like, this is.
1: So,
0: yeah.
1: So like, how close are you to these goals? How much debt do y'all have?
0: All right. So I have no debt and I have about $4,000 saved. And I need about $17,000 to make this emergency 6-month emergency fund, and I'm the only one working. So okay. I followed your AI, and it said I need it 6 months instead of 3 months, and then I need to save the down payment, which is going to try to be like within 25%, which is about I forget what this is. I think it's like $7,000, maybe. I can't remember.
2: That can't be right.
1: No, not $7,000.
2: You mean like 70?
0: No, probably not.
1: Probably $70,000
0: for down payment.
2: Yeah. What's the house going to cost?
0: Oh, we're trying to stay within 25% of my paycheck.
2: Oh, okay. You're talking $7,000 is your take-home pay?
0: As a down payment for that, as for the house.
2: Okay. Because, like, yeah. If a house costs $200,000, 10% down would be $20,000.
0: Oh, yeah. We're not going anywhere with that.
2: Okay. So what does a house cost you?
0: It's way cheaper. So for us, we were looking at a house a little bit, and it was like $100,000, and it needed some work. And 25, it would come out to about $700 a month. Yeah,
1: wow.
0: So we're really trying to stay even lower than that if we can, and you know, build it up over time versus get into this house and get real sticky financially. We'd rather put some work into it and make it worth something.
1: Okay, but you can't put any work into it.
0: Yeah, we don't want to be house poor either. That's why we're trying to find
1: I get
0: the right
1: that,
0: payment.
1: But I want you to be honest with yourself. Are you going to do it on the 4 days off a year you get? Are you going to fix the roof and the air conditioner and the chimney?
0: I don't know, because I'd like to think I'm like my parents. My parents were foreigners and they were go-getters, and I'd like to think some of that rubbed off on me. But
1: it clearly has, bro. You're working hard.
2: You got the work ethic down. We just don't want you to sign up for something that you think is a blessing and it turns out to be a burden.
1: I'd rather you save up some money and buy a $150,000 house that doesn't need as much work on it and put a little bit more down, and that's more realistic. And then you and your wife be about asking, what kind of job can I have where I can also be a husband and a father? Because the job you have doesn't allow for that. And I think there's a season, and it's pretty amazing what you're doing. Like, I'm going to sacrifice these few years to give my family a different life. That's noble, brother. It's just not, it can't be indefinite.
2: So right now what you're telling me is you make about, let's say, 47, 48K, and then with overtime, it's another $10,000 or so?
0: Oh, man, I must have misled you guys badly. No, in my numbers, I make about $70,000 a year with overtime.
2: Good. So $70,000 a year, and you want to be doing this in the long run.
0: I do not want to be doing this because I can't find a way to get out of overtime.
2: So that's what I'm trying to get at, is I want to build you a great life, not just get you out of baby step three. So that's what I would also be looking at is, yes, let's get to baby step three and maybe the down payment, but I don't see you doing this 2 years from now. So what baby steps allow you to do is have the freedom and margin to actually go pursue the thing you want to do and the brain power and financial ability to do it. So I would start dreaming of what is that next career for you if it's not in waste management, where you can still make 70, 80, 90 grand.
0: I feel so torn because, like literally, and I hate to do this, but me and the wife both felt led by the Lord to do this and everything worked out. And I don't know if this is the time to move, if there's a time to move or if I'm supposed to stay here too, because I've been put here and I've been using it as an opportunity to do the gospel, to give the word of God to people too, but it pays the bills and I get to reach people too.
2: Too in our jobs. So I don't want you to have the fallacy that this is it. And the Lord said, I can never do anything else. I found that this is just me personally, that the Lord often works when I'm working, when I'm doing something active, when I'm searching for that thing versus just sitting around going, well, if something falls in my lap, maybe I'll pursue it. And so I don't want you to stop dreaming either, because this is a grind. Yeah. And like John said, I don't want you to have an early funeral.

0: But also, that's what the Lord intended.
1: It also is a pretty cool moment for your kids to see their dad hustle and grind to change their future. And it's pretty cool to see, yeah, like your husband, I mean, your wife get to see you say, I'm going to put it all on the line for 3 years so that you can have, we can have the life that you've been dreaming of. That's awesome. That's amazing. And it might be that your dream job comes along and you're going to have to take a pay cut for it for a season.
2: But, that sounds hard.
1: Yeah, but if you don't owe anybody any money and you have a fully funded emergency fund and you have a $700 a month house payment, you've set yourself up for exactly that moment.
0: You say, no, yeah, I'm good. I don't need the overtime. And they go, well, you're fired. And you go, okay, have a good day, guys. We'll miss you.
1: Yeah.
0: It's that simple. That's what we want you to get to, is to have that kind of freedom instead of being in this prison that we've created for you.

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1: Here's something that keeps a lot of parents up at night. Kids are growing up with more access to information than ever before in history. But most of the content is calculated to keep them distracted, make them mad, and keep them scrolling. Not help them think for themselves. WorldWatch exists to be the antidote to the algorithms. 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And I love that WorldWatch doesn't talk at kids. 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
1: Roy is up next in Bend, Oregon. What's going on, Roy?
11: Hey, guys. How are you guys doing this afternoon?
1: Doing well. How can we help?
11: Well, I'm about $320,000 in debt. I'm a small business owner. and I'm struggling to pay my estimated quarterly taxes, and I'm still spending when I shouldn't be, and just could use some advice and use some help.
1: Man, well, at least we're self-aware here. yeah, is the 320 all business debt, or is it other consumer debt?
11: Only about 38,000 of that is on equipment loan. The rest is actually all personal. I've used personal debt for the business since it's open, but the only thing actually in the business name is a equipment loan for about 37,000. The rest is all personal.
1: And okay, break down some of the other loans for me. Debt.
11: So we have roughly about $4,000 buy now, pay later type of accounts. We have about 58,000 in vehicle loans, about 99,000 in tax debt, 24,000 in personal loans / consumer loans, 52,000 in credit cards, about 5,000 in medical, and I owe my parents about 15,000 between the two of them.
1: Goodness also, gracious. It'd be a shorter list of who you don't owe.
11: And a $20,000 student loan on our name as well.
1: Okay. Wow. So you're saying we. Who's the accomplice to these crimes?
11: Well, 95% me, about 5% my wife. She doesn't really contribute to the debt besides things from before we were married. There's the student loan she has in her name.
1: Okay. On a scale of 1 to 11, how badly are you guys actually wanting to get out of debt? Because that helps me navigate how to walk you through this.
11: So badly that yesterday I had an hour and a half consultation with a bankruptcy attorney, and all my stomach was a knot thinking this is not the way out. Like, this is just the Band-Aid for this problem we're having.
1: Well, I'm glad you called us, because I'm going to steer you away from bankruptcy. I think you guys can get out of this, and it's not going to be fun, but it'll be more fun than dealing with bankruptcy for the next decade of your life.
11: I agree. I totally agree.
1: So tell me about these cars. What are they actually worth?
11: One car is we have a Suburban. It's a 2021 Suburban. It's worth about 45, 46. We sold at private party. We owe about 55 on it.
1: You're 10 grand underwater.
11: We've been rolling negative equity over for a few years, and we finally landed on that one. And then we have an older Mazda that I got rid of a $37,000 auto loan earlier this year and got a way smaller loan, which I know I shouldn't have, but I got into like a $4,000 little Mazda pickup. So we owe about $3,000 left on that.
1: Okay, so that one's pretty much a wash.
11: Yep.
1: So the Suburban is the one that's killing you right now. Because you said you had 58 debt. Because you owe 55 plus the 3.
11: Yes, sir.
1: Okay. Man, well, what's your income right now?
11: I do pretty well. I net after my business expenses and everything. We net between 175 and 200 a year.
1: Good. And that's all through the business?
11: Yeah, all through the business. It's all one income.
1: Okay. So is the business thriving? You just weren't paying taxes, or is the business having its own struggles?
11: It's a trucking business. So I'm coming up on 3 years in business, and it was doing pretty well. I mean, I did pretty well in 24, had no tax bill, 25, running off 24, didn't realize that I thought I'd be, a few grand here or there, but I owed about 50 grand last year, and that kind of hit my pocket. And I already had taxes from 23 I was paying on too, so that tax debt just almost doubled last year. And then, I mean, the business is doing well. I mean, I know fuel prices aren't the greatest right now, and it's a little tougher out here, but, we're still rolling. We're still making money.
1: Could you guys live without the Suburban right now and go down to one car, or are you going to need something else?
11: We're definitely going to need something else. We have 3 kids at home.
1: Okay. Because I think getting rid of that car will give you some breathing room, because what's the payment on that thing?
11: About $850.
1: All right. So that frees up a nice chunk of the budget and brings you down to $265 in debt. Now, we're going to need the amount you're underwater on, plus enough to get you another car to get from A to B with the kids.
11: Yes, sir.
1: So that might be your A1 to clear one of the biggest debts, followed by the IRS debt. You want to get rid of that one ASAP. Have you talked to them, or you want a payment plan with them?
11: Yeah, it's both the state I live in. It's both the state of Oregon and federal. And, I'm on a payment plan with Oregon, and I'm trying to finalize things with the federal IRS to get on a payment plan. But since it's over that $50,000 threshold, it's a little bit more paperwork to do, it sounds like.
1: Yeah. Well, is your wife on board fully that we're going to have a couple years of deep sacrifice and life is going to look different and we're going to say no to every single thing?
11: I think so. I'm still struggling with spending. We just came back from a vacation that we couldn't afford. And
1: how are you spending?
11: Financed our...
1: Like on a credit card?
11: No, pretty much cash loan. You know, we cash. I put about $1,000 onto an Affirm account for our hotel, and then we cash flowed the rest of our. I just spent saved cash for our vacation.
1: Well, here's one thing I want you to do. Cut all access to anything that could cause you to make a bad financial decision, which means I'm deleting my account with Affirm. I'm cutting up my credit cards and closing the accounts. I'm going to change the login and give it to a trusted friend to Amazon Prime. Wherever you see yourself spending that you definitely don't need to be spending, it's gone. And even switch to cash envelopes for a while for your physical in-person shopping.
11: Okay.
1: If you're willing to do that, it tells me you're willing to get out of this debt and you'll actually do it. Because if you can make 175 and live off of 100 and throw 75 at the debt, we can be done with this thing in under 4 years. That's the napkin math. Now, can you scale this business at all? What does it look like to make $200,000, $250,000 in the line of work you're in?
11: Once I'm done with this equipment loan, I'll be able to, you know, be able to save a little bit more money. I was paying a gentleman the first couple months of this year a really high dollar amount a month in payments. I finally refinanced the equipment into my name, and I started saving about $4,000 of it. Granted, that extra $4,000 a month I've been saving has been going right back into my maintenance of this vehicle, but right now it's about $7,000 a month in debt payments is what we have on our name. Yes, sir.
3: Well, and here's my concern, brother. Like, you've got a job that you're making good top line on, but if you're bringing in 175, are you you're independent, right?
11: Yes, sir.
3: So take 35% off the top. So if you bring in 175, you're only making 113. And then you put in fuel costs and you put in maintenance costs.
1: And just minimum payments are $84,000 a year of your net income to service your debts.
3: Like, so you've got a business that you're running that makes a good big number at the top, but it's not, but you're living above that number. But I just want it to be sobering, because you could go make $65,000 at a hardware store as a manager.
11: Yeah.
3: Right? And so once you do the true honest to goodness math on your business and what it costs to run this business, I don't think you're making near 175. I think it probably feels really, really good to tell people you're making 175, 200. That would light me up too, but man, it's not what you're bringing home every month.
11: Well, I know in the last 6 months we've grossed right about 196. We had about 111 in expenses, and we've netted about 84,000.
3: Okay,
11: after all business expenses. So
3: does that include your tax? Withdrawing 35% for tax?
11: That's not paying my estimated $4,000 a month in tax.
3: Okay, then you have to start thinking about that differently, because you have not made $84,000. Because the problem is, you and your wife together, imagine we could go ahead and spend $100.
11: Yeah.
3: And you haven't made $84. You've made closer to $55.
11: Yeah.
3: Right? And you can't pay $7,000 in debt payments on $55,000 a year.
11: No, not even close.
3: That's tough to raise three kids on $55,000 a year as a sole provider.
11: Yes, sir, it is.
1: So why are you wanting to get out of debt now? What was the impetus for this?
11: I'm almost 32 years old. I started this debt journey right out of high school, pretty much 19 years old, buying my first pickup. And, I mean, this debt's been eating me alive for years. I've been a follower of the show for a few years. I've tried different budgets and different apps. And
1: how old are your kids?
11: Dave's books, 2, 5, and 10.
1: Wow. Man, if I were you, I would have a come to Jesus conversation with my wife tonight, and I would get really angry, because I don't think you're angry enough yet. I want you out of debt more than you do right now. I'm willing to go scorched earth and sell everything in sight. And so if you're willing to do that, you can climb out of this. Please do not pursue bankruptcy. We're going to hang on the line. We're going to give you our Every Dollar Premium budgeting app. Tonight's the night. You lay it all on the table, and you and your wife, you're going to go, we're in this thing together. The next 4 years is going to be hell, but we're going to get through it.

0: If you haven't heard the news, Ramsay is taking over an entire cruise ship next year. So join us for the Live Like No One Else cruise happening March 14th through the 21st, 2027. We're going to spend 7 nights in the Western Caribbean, Bahamas, Jamaica, Grand Cayman, Cozumel. Full Ramsay takeover of the ship, which means the nicest, most generous people you will ever meet. It's the entire cruise with Dave, all the Ramsay personalities, myself included, Dr. John Deloney. John, we had a great time doing a comedy night last year. I don't know if they're going to let us do it again. It kind of was off the rails.
1: It was awesome. It was a packed theater late at night. It was a blast. Yeah, they'll let us run it back.
0: You get all the fun Ramsay content, which we make sure to make it fun and nerdy, because for some reason people still want like deep dive investing content. Like, guys, you're multimillionaires. Relax.
1: You're
0: have a good
1: cruise.
0: Time. But they want it. We're going to do the world's largest debt-free scream, new wealth-building teachings from Dave. 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We'd love for you to join us to celebrate the hard work you've done on this wealth-building journey. Click the link in the show notes or go to RamseySolutions.com/events to book your cabin. Already working on my base tan, John. I'll get there.
1: I don't even know what that means.
0: Mike is in Los Angeles up next. What's going on, Mike?
2: Hey, how's it going, guys?
0: Great.
2: So I have a question. I have about $170,000 in my 401k with my company. I'm planning to stop working, retire from that company in about 9 years. And they just switched, or I should say they just began to offer a Roth portion of the plan. So basically, I can start contributing now moving forward to a Roth IRA Roth IRA.
0: Roth 401k?
2: A Roth 401k.
0: Got it.
2: And so I'm wondering, without killing myself tax-wise, because obviously this is tax-deferred what I've been doing, how much should I contribute to the Roth portion?
0: How much do you make?
2: Your advice on that? I make about, say, for just from that job, about $60,000.
0: Okay. I would just go all Roth, and you don't need to worry about the traditional money right now unless you have a paid-for home and you're in baby step 7. Are you there?
2: Yeah, no.
0: Okay.
2: No, I'm not there.
0: So once you hit baby step 7, you can start to do some conversions from the traditional side to the Roth side and pay taxes on that money so that it grows tax-free for the rest of your life. But we call that a baby step 7 item because the money you would spend on that taxes is far better off being used to fund college education savings and the home payoff extra on the mortgage.
2: Mm-hmm.
0: So what I would do is just start all the future contributions to the Roth side. So you're not going to get the tax deduction for it, but that money's going to grow tax-free, and you'll basically just have two piles in 9 years when you retire, and then you can decide how much to convert and when from the traditional side over to Roth.
2: Okay, so what does the converting mean?
0: Converting just means to move the traditional, since you haven't paid taxes on it. The government says, hey, if you want to move this to a tax-free version, you're going to have to pay the taxes on that amount of money. So it's basically going to add to your taxable income for that year. So let's say your effective tax rate is, I don't know, 15%, and you move over $100,000 from traditional to Roth, then that would be $15,000 added to your taxable income for that year.
2: Right. So it's really the same as if I'm drawing on it, you know, in retirement, I'm going to pay taxes on it when I withdraw it.
0: Exactly.
2: Right?
0: So the big debate is, well, what's the tax rate going to be 9 years from now or 20 years from now when you retire? And the truth is nobody knows. So I like to control the variables now instead of, you know, some people say, well, I'll do traditional now because what if tax rates go down and it's actually a better bet for me? I think it's a lot of brain calories to burn. You're going to pay the tax man either way. And so the best time to pay it is when you have low income years, gap years, retirement years, or you're in baby step 7 and you have that extra cash on the side to pay the taxes. The key is you don't want to pay the taxes from the account itself. You want to use money outside of the account to pay the taxes. You don't want to unplug all that growth.
2: Mm-hmm. Okay.
0: So the strategy we have around here, Mike, to make it clear, this helped me focus in on the filter to use when investing any amount of money. Match beats Roth, beats traditional. So do you have a match through your employer?
2: They do match. It's not dollar for dollar, and there's profit sharing. So I'm not sure exactly how it works, but
0: is it like 50% up to a certain amount or one of those?
2: I'm not really sure what it is. I just know it's not dollar for dollar, but they do match and they do profit sharing. But I'm contributing 12% of my salary to my retirement.
0: Okay. I would bump that up to 15% if you're debt-free with an emergency fund.
2: Okay.
0: So that's going to be $9,000 a year split up across every one of your paychecks. So I would just dial that up to 15% so that 9 years from now, you have that extra 3% going for you from then to 9 years from now, plus all the future growth. And we found 15% is not a magic number per se, but it's enough to get you going to build a serious nest egg while having enough to live your life, save for vacations, upgrade the car, you know, save for college for the kids, pay off the house early, all of that. So it's a good balance. Thanks for the question.
1: I just had a question, George.
0: I don't know if I'll have an answer. What do you got?
1: So let's say that gentleman, he's making 60 grand now. Let's say in 9 years, he's making 250. And he's moved tax brackets. Would he pay, when he converts, would he pay all that conversion tax under his current tax rate? Or would he be able to go back and say, I was only making this much money, so I'd pay 15% on this conversion? It's wherever
0: it's
1: you happen to
0: you
1: be.
0: Convert it.
1: Wow,
0: whatever your income is when you file your taxes.
1: Okay.
0: So if you're married filing jointly and the government says, hey, you made 200 grand.
1: So you're in a, I don't know.
0: It's adding to that number.
1: Okay.
0: And so, and now the good thing to note is your marginal tax rate is very different from your effective tax rate. Because people get spooked by this. They go, well, I don't want to make more money because it's going to bump me up in tax brackets. No, you pay this, you know, 12% up to this amount. And then 15% up to this amount.
1: What's the cutoff? I'm making it up, completely making it up. So if it's 250 and suddenly you make 260 one year, all 260 is not taxed at that bracket. Just whatever's over the 10,000 would be taxed at that bracket.
0: Exactly. So it's a graduated tax bracket. So I don't want people to get spooked by this. And generally, your effective tax rate is so much lower than the marginal. So if you're in the 37% bracket, you know, you get spooked by that. Your actual effective tax rate was probably more like 28 to 30%.
1: Okay.
0: And so it's a good thing to note. Don't get too spooked by the taxes on this, but it is a baby step 7 item in general to do any kind of conversions from traditional to Roth. But man, Roth is a game changer because then you're going, the government never has to take taxes. You don't have the required minimum distributions because with traditional, the government says, hey, you haven't paid taxes yet. So when you turn 73, they start knocking on your door going, hey, bud, we're going to need some of that money. And so you have to start withdrawing so that they can get their taxes out. With Roth, you already paid them, so they got nothing on you. And it's a great feeling to go, that $2 million in a Roth 401k is like net income.
1: Yeah.
0: That's a game changer. It's so just, if you really want to beat inflation, and think about inheriting, your kids get to inherit tax-free money.
1: Yeah.
0: Instead of going, man, we love John, but he left us with a hefty tax bill with that inheritance. Thanks, Dad.
1: Thanks, Dad.
0: So it's a great sort of baby step 7 goal to get as much in Roth as you can as you get older. But it's a good thing to work with a SmartVestor Pro on if you want to connect with one at RamseySolutions.com. They can walk you through the timing of that, what the best strategy is, so that we can at least keep your tax bill as low as possible. I don't want to give, you know, Caesar more than I need to.
1: Yeah. And make no mistake, whether you're in baby step 7 or not, like writing that check for the conversion, that'll hurt. It'll sting. You won't like it. It won't feel good. Just prepare yourself for that. And it's not going to be like, all right, all my money's in Roth. You're going to be like, do you know the check I just wrote to convert?
0: Oh, like, well, my wife did this because she worked at Ramsey for 9 years. So when she left, we rolled it over to rollover IRAs. And a big chunk was in traditional because she had the employer match, which was on the traditional side. And because there's something called, super nerdy, called the pro rata rule. You can't do a backdoor Roth IRA if you have any money sitting in the traditional side. So we had to convert the whole thing all at once. And boy, oh boy, I got to pay Uncle Sam a nice chunk of change for the pleasure. But
1: it's yours.
0: It's all sitting on in a Roth IRA.
1: Yeah, it's all yours.
0: You know, a couple hundred grand from her hard-earned money here at Ramsey. That's so awesome. Way to go. And that employer match, I just looked at my account, John. 30% of my entire balance was just the employer match. So you may think, well, it's only a couple percentage points. That
1: over
0: adds
1: time,
0: up
1: it adds
0: as
1: up.
0: A compound. So thanks, Dave Ramsey. Appreciate you, HR. They don't get a shout-out very often.
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0: Ask Ramsey is our free AI tool that is built and trained on proven Ramsey principles, and today we're going to break down one of the questions we got this week. Here it is. When you guys say eat rice and beans, do you literally mean to only eat that? No. It's a metaphor, guys.
1: I was going to say yes.
0: You can, and people do it.
1: I love burritos.
0: And I enjoy getting those posts people send me. Like, they've, like, dolled it up, and it actually looks amazing. Or add some protein to it if you're John, because, you know, you don't get those muscles eating just rice.
1: Yeah, but beans are a good source of protein.
0: All right. All right, Doc, thank you for that. Well, here's some ways you can do that. What we're talking about here is cutting your lifestyle down to the absolute bare minimum and being very frugal to create as much margin as possible, freeing up every possible dollar to throw at your debt snowball or build your emergency fund. So here's what rice and beans really looks like. This could mean canceling all of your subscriptions, which could free up $200 a month for some of you. Eating at home instead of restaurants. That's the main thing it means, which is we're not going to go out to fancy restaurants. We're not going to be door dashing. We're going to be meal prepping rice and beans every day for lunch so that we can free up a couple $100 a week just doing that alone. Driving an older paid off car. We're not going to upgrade. We're not going to have all these luxuries like vacations. We're skipping those. We're selling things we don't need. We're going to pick up extra work or side gigs. So the spirit is temporary. Intense sacrifice, not permanent lifestyle cutting. We want you to live like no one else so later you can live like no one else. So get your questions answered. It's crushing it to the point where I'm nervous that we're out of a job, John, because it is giving people really good answers. It's conversational. It'll actually fire back questions at you to go deeper and get into your specific number. So check it out, RamseySolutions.com. It's called Ask Ramsey, or click the link in the description if you're on podcast or YouTube.
1: I want to point out one thing. We have a, like for the last few years, during the summer, we have college kids that will live with us and at the house and who are working in town here in Nashville. The young man that's lived with us this summer, on Sunday, the first Sunday he was there, he's like, "Hey, can I take the kitchen over for a few hours in the afternoon?" We're like, "Of course." Like that dude put on headphones and got a old school cookbook and made this amazing meal, and then had these glass Pyrex things and made meals the whole week. And I was like, "What are you doing?" And he's like, "Meal prep, man." And he said it as though, like, I'm washing my clothes. And every week, and then a few times in the summer, some of his buddies came over, and they all just hung out, and they were laughing and being goofy, whatever, but they're all meal prepping. And I thought, A, this kid's turned it into an art project, and it's fun, and also, I can't imagine how healthy the food he was making. It was astonishing. But also,
0: he knows what's going into it.
1: Yes, and how much money that kid saved. And it was, I was like, "Oh, that's how easy it is. It's literally that easy." It took a few hours on a Sunday afternoon, made it a fun thing with him and his friends, and then they had healthy meals all week. And it was inspiring to me, the old man, like, "Oh, that's how simple meal prep actually is." Just to put on the calendar and just go do it. And I can make it as fun or as miserable as I wish. But man, so it's a thing. People are like, "I can't do that." You can. You absolutely can.
0: And even if
1: can.
0: You don't like enjoy, like, I'm not a cook. You know what's fun? Having money. Not being broke forever, wondering where it went. And I check your bank statement. I'm like, a lot of DoorDash and Chipotle on here. What's going on, man? So it's a great thing to do.
1: It inspired me to eat at home more.
0: I just love that young people are getting back into meal prepping. They're acting like it's some like Little House on the Prairie thing that's brand new that you can do. And I'm fine. Whatever trend you want to make.
1: I was all about it. It was awesome.
0: Fantastic. All right. Che is in Chicago up next. What's going on, Che? How can we help today?
2: Hey, my question was just very simple and to the point. Should I be contributing more to my household, or are we okay where we are? A little summary of it is, I've been a stay-at-home mom for about 11 years. During a very small period of that, I did find a full-time job, but it required family to come and watch my children at like 5 a.m. to get them to school because I had to be there at 6. And that only lasted a couple years. The family ended up having some health issues, and so I ended up quitting my job and going to subbing at a local school district. But my husband has held it down, and he's never complained one way or another. He thinks it's awesome that I stay home and that I sub at the school. I'm involved in the school and our children's lives and just make it work. We make about $90,000 annually, like gross income, and we're on baby step 3. My only hesitation, honestly, and I guess what I want to know as far as like contributing more is, we're making the steps work. It's just a slow process.
0: So you want to get through baby step three faster? Is that the ultimate goal?
2: I'm just worried, like, are we behind in retirement or are we behind in baby step three? Should we be making it there quicker? Should we be concerned with him working and me not working? Like, my kids are in school, but I don't have before school care or after school care.
0: Got it. So how long is it taking you to get through baby step three?
2: We're right around the 2 month mark, and I want to say that we started this right around like March, maybe.
0: And you have 2 months of expenses saved.
2: Yes.
0: Okay. And it's, that's taken, well, I mean, we're already in September here as we record this. Yep. So it's taken you a good bit to get that 2 months. You're telling me to get to 6 months, we need two more chunks of this, which could be another year.
2: Well, now that we don't have like the debt, and we, once like we got done with baby step two, we have put like money into like other things. We had some like car expenses come up. So like we just cash flowed that. So like not all of our money was going towards like savings.
0: So there's been a couple of setbacks, but generally here's the parameter. Yeah. We generally see people do baby step three and get that fully funded emergency fund in about 6 to 12 months max. So if it's taking you longer than that, that's just, it's not a, you're behind, you're a terrible person. It's just, all right, if that's the average, how do we get closer to that number versus it taking 18 months after already getting out of debt to get the emergency fund? So the question then becomes, well, what can we do to get there? Making more might be part of the plan, but it might also be, can we cut $300 of expenses? Because we're getting a little bit lazy now that we're out of debt. We got a little too comfortable. We got to keep our foot on the pedal. So I would be looking at the whole picture. And as part of that, hey, if we could get this done in 3 months or 6 months, what would that take? It would take $1,000 more per month. Who's willing to do what? How do we get there in the best way?
1: Yeah. I can I challenge you on something, Che?
2: Yeah.
1: I don't want you, you can do what you want, right? I don't want you, it pains me to hear you say the words, ask the question, should I contribute more? Because I want you, when you say it like that, when you ask it like that, you've put a dollar amount on the word contribute. You're contributing an extraordinary amount to your household. And I would even go farther to say you're probably the anchor point that allows your husband to rappel off the side and go earn the money that he earns. And so if you and him decide, hey, we want to expedite this, like George was saying, it's less about should I contribute more. I want you to change the language to should I contribute or could I contribute differently for a finite period of time.
2: Yeah, that's true. I definitely think George is correct in that way, that we definitely took our foot off the gas pedal once baby step two was done. And I mean, some of it really was like we did have some things that came up that instead of like going back into debt, we just started cash flowing like from month to month. But I think we did kind of get lazy in that aspect, and it is hard though. Like, I don't know.
1: It's so hard.
2: I contribute to the household because I don't have a problem doing inside work or outside work. I don't have a problem scheduling the things or paying the things or doing any of it. It's just, I don't know. Like sometimes you wish you could help more financially, and you kind of overlook even the small things you do in the household.
1: Totally. And you're in what I call the American mom guilt factory. There's no way you can win, right? Like if you've got young kids, you should be staying at home more, and or you should be working more. And there's really no way to win. And so the path forward is almost always opt out of the what should I be doing. Like what does this Instagram account say I should be doing? What does this Instagram account say I should be doing? What is this mom of a friend's grandma's kid saying I should be doing? And you and your husband say, what kind of life do we want to build together? And how quickly do we want to get these things done? And then y'all get to decide which levers you pull moving forward.
0: Sounds like you got some fun homework, Che. We're going to sit down tonight, look at the budget and go, okay, what are all the levers we can pull? And then what is my part of that? And you might find there is a part. You might be working a couple more hours a week, but don't do it out of guilt. Do it because we agreed this is the best path forward.

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4: Floridians who lived through the 9/11 attacks are remembering on the 25th anniversary. Retired New York firefighter Rich Michio was on duty that day 25 years ago. He now lives in Pinellas County and says that day will always be with him.
5: If I concentrated on thinking about it, I can go back and relive it in my mind and remember every single detail.
4: He tells News Channel 8 he remembers looking up at the World Trade Center and seeing people jumping, including a couple holding hands. Law enforcement on high alert today for two reasons.
6: That's because Rosh Hashanah starts at sundown tonight on the 25th anniversary of 9/11. Hollywood Mayor Josh Levy says security is beefed up at local temples across South Florida as Jews mark the start of the new year.
7: There's a good watchful eye around it to ensure that no bad actor goes unnoticed.
6: Anti-Semitism remains a significant concern in South Florida since the October 7th attacks. The Anti-Defamation League says Florida had the fourth highest number of reported anti-Semitic incidents in the country last year. Wendy Grossman, Miami.
4: A state legislative budget commission approves tapping into the emergency fund to pay more than $200 million in bills related to Florida's immigration enforcement, including alligator Alcatraz. The feds promised $600 million, but so far the state has received less than $85 million. Attorneys for suspended Palm Beach County Clerk Mike Caruso are fighting to keep him out of jail awaiting trial. Caruso is accused of molesting a child who is related to him, released from jail on $160,000 bond, but the state is appealing. Caruso's legal team says in a statement that prosecutors have not presented any new evidence. Delray Beach's Coco Gauff lost in the U.S. Open semifinals to newly crowned women's world number one, Elena Rybakina. Tonight, former Florida Gator Ben Shelton battles in the semifinals at 7 p.m. With Florida's news, I'm Gordon Burke.
8: America is observing the 25th anniversary of the 9/11 terror attacks. All four former U.S. presidents and Vice President J.D. Vance were among the thousands on hand for today's somber ceremony at Ground Zero in New York. Many of the attendees lost loved ones on the day. Four planes were hijacked and two of them slammed into the World Trade Center, killing more than 2,900 people. Bells marked moments of silence as the names of those killed were read aloud. Solemn ceremonies were also held in Shanksville, Pennsylvania, and the Pentagon, where permanent memorials also honor the lives lost. A new survey shows voters would rather Democrats take control of the House than Republicans keep their majority in November's midterms. Quinnipiac University poll found an 11-point difference, with 49% saying they supported Democrats and 38% backing the GOP. The rest were unsure or gave no response. The gap has grown by 4 points since July when the pollster asked a similar question. I'm Chris Caraggio.
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10: Greg, caveat, I-4 westbound on-ramp from State Road 33. It is not shut down. It's just a right lane block. Traffic getting by at a pretty good pace. Accident blocking the left lane, 56. 6th Street northbound at Hillsborough Avenue, 275 southbound from downtown towards State Road 60. It's pretty congested, as well as 275 southbound in St. Pete due to a crash at 54th Avenue South. Get traffic info around the clock by searching News Radio WFLA on iHeartRadio. I'm Pat Largo.
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0: Welcome back to the Ramsey Show in the Fairwinds Credit Union studio. Sam is in Halifax, Canada. What's going on, Sam?
1: Hey, I'm 24 years old. I have $78,000 and change in debt. I've been budgeting since 2025, since I got my first job after graduation.
0: Cool.
1: But my Excel sheet tells me that I'm supposed to have money left over at the end of the month, but I'm just not finding anything, and I'm just in a lot of debt. That's daunting on me.
0: Yeah, what kind of debt is the 78?
1: $52,000 out of that, even, I just checked today, are student loans, and the $19,400 is a car loan.
0: All right. What do you do for work?
1: I'm a project manager for construction.
0: Great. What do you make?
1: Take home $41,000 and change.
0: Okay. So that's after taxes. So you're bringing home a little under $4,000 a month.
1: Exactly. $790 hit my account every week.
0: What does the sort of career path look like in this world? Are you wanting to be in construction, or are you just wanting to be in project management?
1: Project management's been my passion. Construction, I kind of just got into it with high school jobs and stuff like that. So that kind of merged together. This is my first job after her university, so I'm just starting off. I know the salary is quite low in my area from what anybody else makes, but everybody wants at least 5 to 6 years of experience before you can make it to that $90,000 or $110,000 range that everyone's posting about.
0: Yeah, I'm glad you got your foot in the door, and I'm glad you're doing a budget. That's fantastic. But you're saying, based on what should be on paper, it's not there, and that's largely due to some spending happening outside of what's on the paper.
1: That's correct.
0: So I would be looking at your bank statement as the source of truth to go, okay, where were the leaks this month? Was I, you know, eating out too much? Are some of my bills higher than I

0: instead of wasting it somewhere else into where I should pay it. I know I've tried the Snowball Calculator AI online, but I'm just not sure how to tackle that, really.
1: Well, what I don't want you to do is focus on the nickel because you stepped over the dollar. So let's focus on some big wins versus, hey, I'm focused on trying to dial in this $100 that I'm trying to figure out where it went. I would rather you be going, how do I create enough side hustle income that I'm bringing in an extra $1,000 a month? Or I'm getting a roommate to cut my rent and utilities in half, which is going to add an extra $500 towards my debt snowball. Those are the big moves I want you to make, because even putting $200, $300 towards your debts every month, it's going to take forever to pay this off.
0: Yeah.
1: And I can tell you're a math guy. You're real sharp. So you know the math of, if I can put $1,000 a month towards this, we might have some traction. So that's the question mark, is how do we bring in more? For me, at 24, I was in your exact shoes. I had 40 grand in debt instead of 78, but I was making less than what you were making, and I just took on about 5 side hustles. And then whatever the one was the most lucrative, I doubled down on that and tried to use my time more wisely.
2: You want me to tell you something wild, Sam? My wife and I, for maybe 9 months, rented a room from a woman in our community.
0: Okay.
2: That helped us save rent. I was married, dude. We lived in a 900 square foot, like, one bedroom. I mean, it was a tiniest little place. We sold our house and moved into a dorm one time. And this is before living expenses exploded like they have. And so at 24, the more sacrifice you're willing to take on now.
0: I mean, that's kind of my next point. I did end up getting a roommate about 2 years ago.
2: Okay.
0: Just before I got this job. Obviously, I came out of school pretty much broke with a huge debt. I started off at 64, so in Canada, we get about 6 months of, grace. So just from October till September now, I've paid off $14,000 into that because I was making extra payments before all my other loans went up.
2: Good for you.
1: What's your car worth?
0: If I were to sell it today, going to a dealership, I've been told $13,000 to $14,000.
1: Well, the dealership's going to give you the lowest price known to man. If you sold this thing private party, took some good photos, what do you think you could get for it?
0: Looking online, probably $1,000, $2,000 more than that. Just off of Facebook Marketplace, I'm seeing.
1: Okay, so you might be underwater by a couple of grand. I'm just wondering, this car, it's not quite half your income, which is kind of our parameter, no more than half your income tied up with things with wheels and motors. But man, in your entry-level stage of life, getting rid of a $20,000 car and freeing up that payment would give you some breathing room. What's the payment on that?
0: Yeah. A month, $551.
1: Okay. So you told me that you have about, if you're lucky, $500 to your name at the end of the month.
0: Right.
1: So we get rid of this car, we can double that margin instantly. But that means we got to save up the difference that we owe. Let's say, you know, you owe 19 and it's worth 16. You need to come up with $3,000 just to clear the title and sell it, plus enough to get you a used car, something to get you from A to B.
0: Yeah, just to work, really, because, you know, project management, I don't have a company truck yet. That's been in the talks, but that just keeps getting pushed.
1: Man, that would change your life.
0: I mean, that's honestly, when I first, the reason I took this job was because it was keeping me in the same, I guess, the little city that I went to school in, and it was my industries, and the truck was promised, but some reshuffling with the fleets happened, and that's my name wasn't actually in that draw because I hadn't spent a whole year at this company yet. So now I got to wait for that next round where every other project manager gets a truck.
1: Yeah. Well, in the meantime, you might be driving the worst looking car in the entire parking lot at work, and I'm okay with that because in construction, who really cares?
0: Nobody.
1: The dude with the lifted truck is usually the most insecure. So you'll be just fine getting one with a little rust on it.
2: I have a lifted truck, George.
1: Exactly. I was trying to side-eye John secretly. He does have a big, scary truck. But, Sam, the key here is if you're willing to live like no one else right now, you'll be living like no one else so much earlier than your peers. And I know at your age, it's easy to compare. The guy in the next cube over is also 24, and he already has a house. And you're like, dude, I am so far behind.
0: Yeah.
1: I want to live this lifestyle, but I also want to pay off the debt. So if you can just focus on one thing, which is your debt right now, and just do that debt snowball and create as much margin as possible and keep that up consistently, you're going to be in good shape. I would love to see you out of this entire debt in 2 years, which, you know,
0: just
1: 40 grand a year.
0: Here.
1: That's more than as much as you're taking home in a year. So it sounds like you need a side.

0: hustle, working an extra 20, 30 hours a week, making an extra 40 grand take home in order to knock this out. And if you get rid of that car, it'll help you tremendously. So those are some practical things. I'm going to send you a copy of my book, Breaking Free from Broke. It'll walk you through this whole thing. There's a whole chapter called Margin is Breathing Room that I want you to read specifically. So hang on the line. We will send it all the way over the border. I hope it gets to you. I don't know what the border's like these days.
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0: 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What's going on?
9: Hi, thank you so much for taking my call. I was calling in. I was calling in for some advice. I'm in a different stage in my life. I'm about to graduate dental hygiene school in about 2 months.
0: Nice.
9: And I'll have about $90,000 in student loans. But I'm also engaged. Me and my fiance want to plan our wedding and get a house. And so we've been saving, but we're trying to figure out what to prioritize. Priority for me would be to get married before we move in together, but we don't know if we should rent until we pay off all our loans or buy a house. So just wanting some advice.
10: You have 90,000 in dental hygienist school?
9: Yeah, so I had to move to the town where I'm going to school. So I had to pull out extra loans for housing and bills and all of that, plus the school itself.
10: Oh, wow.
0: Ouchies. Okay. What are you going to be making?
10: Yeah, what's a dental hygienist make in Sacramento?
9: So in my area, between 65 an hour to 80 an hour, just depending on being a first
0: $80 an hour? You're talking a dental hygienist in Sacramento is making $165,000 a year?
9: Yes.
0: That is insane.
10: Dude, see if there's any openings where you work.
0: Yeah, I mean, I'm going to take you at your word. You seem like a very honest person, but my mind is blown because what I know of dental hygienists is you probably make 50, 60 grand, maybe 70 over time.
9: Oh, yeah, no. So it's actually really in demand at the moment. And there's a lot to the career.
10: Oh,
9: but it's
10: no
9: a really
10: question.
9: Good profession.
10: Wow. Okay.
9: Yeah.
0: Okay. Well, I hope you're making that much. What does your fiance make?
9: So my fiance is HR manager at a hospital. He makes about $85,000 right now.
0: Great. Well, I love the idea of you guys getting married before you move in together. I would not buy a house. We've got a mess to clean up with the student loans and any other debts you guys have. Does he have debts as well?
9: He does. So he has about $9,000 left of his student loans. The interest rate for him isn't too bad. I'm more worried about the interest rate on my loan because it's about 16%.
0: Ouch. Are these private student loans?
9: It is a private student loan.
0: Man. Well, you might, I'm not sure that you're going to be able to refinance those into a cheaper interest, but the good news is with your incomes combined, once you're married, you're going to knock these debts out so fast, the interest won't have time to even ding you.
9: Yeah, that was the plan to hopefully refinance and pay it off aggressively. We also want to have a nice wedding. I've kind of come to terms with the fact that I don't think we're going to be able to have like a big traditional wedding. It might have to be something small.
0: Not if you're paying for it. Is family involved? Are they willing to chip in?
9: Not really. We don't really come from a lot of wealth, so it'd be mostly us.
0: Okay. Because something you could do that we often encourage is you go down to the courthouse, you get married officially, you move in, you start your life together, combine your incomes, rent for a while, knock out all of your debts using the debt snowball method together, which means it's going to get done a lot faster. And then later on down the road, maybe a year or two from now, we budget for an awesome party. That's one way to do it.
10: Marisol, I want you to check out our friends at yrefi.com. It's the letter yrefy.com, and they specialize in walking through private student loan messes like you're in and looking at potential, can you refinance this mess? Can I say something to you that's going to sound harsh, but I'm on your team?
9: Yes, please.
10: Okay. getting $90,000 in private student loans to fund apartments and a dental hygienist degree was a pretty, you dug yourself a pretty messy hole. Okay. And what I don't want you to do is to say, okay, I don't want you to look at this projected amount of money that somebody told you you're going to make upon graduation, start counting that as earned income already, and then buy an apartment, buy a house, plan a wedding based on imaginary, because the one real thing you have in your life is a $90,000 hole. Okay. Mm-hmm. And so let's approach this completely the other way, which is there's a possibility that me and my new husband combined are going to make what, almost $250,000. If we get a one bedroom apartment as cheap as possible and we put every bit of extra money we have, we can owe nobody any money by the end of the first year of being married. We can go scorched earth and never owe anybody anything ever again. And then we make $250,000 together and we can do whatever we want whenever we want. Mm-hmm. But that would take you saying, I have this vision of this life I want to live. And it sounds like, I don't want to put words in your mouth, but you're coming from a tough background and you want, like, you see this carrot at the end that says $150,000, $160,000 a year. It's going to be awesome. Like, don't spend that until you have it in an account and make sure you clean up the past messes before you start creating new ones. You get what I'm saying? Like, you have a chance to change your entire family tree if you'll buckle down for 1 year.
9: Yeah, and I think that that was one of the biggest things I had to come to terms with, is not following what everyone's doing, having these huge weddings, having so much debt, but just really attacking my loan. I do also want to ask, I have about $11,000 saved because we were planning for the wedding. Should I put all that into my loan after I graduate?
0: All but $1,000 could go towards those debts and free up a couple of payments. Because I'm guessing you have some smaller student loans in there, or is it all one giant big loan?
9: It's one giant big loan, but it gets split into two because it's per academic year.
0: Got it. Okay, so you have like two $45,000 loans essentially.
9: Exactly, yeah.
0: Yeah. I think if you do that, it'll put a stake in the ground saying, I'm serious about this. I think if you don't, you guys will be comfortable for a while. And you go, well, I'd rather, you know what, we probably need some emergency savings, right? We probably need to upgrade the car. There's always going to be something you'd rather spend that money on than paying off debt.
10: And Marisol, you both did not come from money. Is that right?
9: Yeah, exactly. We'd be the first ones in the family, you know, that went to college, graduated, are getting like actual careers.
10: So I want you to expect this, okay? People will come out of the woodwork asking you for things. People will expect you to go above and beyond because you're the one who made it. And I honor that, and I actually love being able to take care of people. But you've dug yourself a hole, and the greatest way you can love everyone else who's going to reach out to you over the next 5, 10, 15, 25, 30 years is to make sure you and your husband are anchored into, like, y'all taking care of yourselves so that you can take care of other folks. And that means you're gonna have just several years of saying no a lot to yourself, to old friends, to cousins you haven't talked to in years, to his family. Like, y'all are gonna have that. Why are you driving that car? You told me you were making this much money. Yeah, I'm playing a different game. Why are y'all living in this tiny one bedroom apartment? You told me you're making this money. Yep, we are playing a totally different game. Like, it's gonna have to be It's a psychological and emotional shift, but it's almost a spiritual shift. Y'all are going to have to decide we are opting out of the game that everybody else is playing because we want to have this thing called freedom forever.
9: Yeah, yeah. And I think I'm okay with not worrying about too much what other people think. It's just, you know, when you've seen, you know, you see people get their careers, they buy their house right away, they get married. It's just a very different vision than I had originally envisioned.
0: What you don't see is those people are broke
10: and they can't breathe at night,
0: or they had a ton of family help and you didn't know that, and so you got to run your own race, because otherwise running someone else's race, the finish line will always move. So put the blinders on, get rid of this debt within a year, save up the emergency fund, and you will have so much more peace when you finally buy that house.

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1: Today's question comes from Carl in Missouri. Carl writes, I am retired with a yearly income of approximately $20,000 from Social Security. Is it okay that my emergency fund only has $500 in it so I can pay off my debt quicker? I currently only have $2,000 left on my credit cards.
0: Oh my gosh. I'm so sad for Carl right now.
1: It's tough.
0: Retired with a yearly income of 20 grand. So the average Social Security payment, John, is about $2,000 right now. So he's making below average, and this is all of his income. It sounds like he has nothing in retirement, no savings. He's got an emergency fund of $500. He's saying, is this okay to not even bring it up to 1,000 so I can get my debt paid off quicker? He's got 2 grand left. I don't know how he even has any margin to pay off that credit card debt based on the interest rate on those cards and how much he can throw at it. I hope he can knock it out. You can keep it at 500. I would still bump it up to 1,000 because what I don't want is for you to have a $700 car repair that now depletes your emergency fund and you go back into debt.
1: You can't hardly sneeze for $500 anymore.
0: Exactly. So $1,000 is our bare minimum.
1: And this is a tough question because, Carl, I don't know if you're 63 and you just retired, or I don't know if you're 93. And so if you're 63, if you're 73, I'd recommend you get a side hustle and see if you could go crank out that $2,000 over the next few months. And it might be delivering. That might be, I don't know what your abilities are and your capabilities are at this point. But is there a way you could earn a little bit of extra money and all of it goes to paying off these credit cards? I'm just worried, Carl. I mean, the $1,000 emergency fund is so thin as it is. I mean, it's designed to to be scary.
0: To light a fire under you.
1: Yeah. $500, man, is just, you can't walk into a dentist for $500. You can't do anything for $500. And so that makes me nervous for you. I've got two parents who are recently retired. Like, that would make me very nervous for them to only have $500 in cash if they needed something. That's just a recipe for having to go back in debt. So
0: yeah. Even if it takes you an extra month or two to pay off the credit cards, having that extra $500 in that emergency fund will give you a whole lot of peace along the way.
1: Yeah, yeah.
0: Thanks for the question. Corey is in Tampa, Florida, up next. Corey, welcome to the Ramsey Show.
2: Hey, guys. Thanks for having me. Question revolves around me and my wife trying to be part of the eating too much out problem. We want to open up a restaurant. That'll definitely solve it. We've spent the last 20 months getting out of Baby Step 2, and we will be finished up with Baby Step 2 by the end of this month.
0: Awesome.
2: And looking to be finished with Baby Step 3 by December of this year.
0: Okay.
2: So we're really just trying to see what would be the best way to go about potentially opening up a restaurant following the baby steps, with the reality being that the restaurant's going to cost a lot of money to open.
0: Yeah, well, my gut says you don't have the money and probably won't have the money to cash flow this thing.
2: Not for a number of years without selling the house and using the equity from the house.
0: Dear Lord, please don't do that. Can you promise me you're not going to do that?
2: More than likely will not do that.
0: So when it comes to business, it goes beyond the baby steps. Obviously, we want you to be debt-free with an emergency fund and be investing for your future to build wealth for your family. When it comes to business, we have I'll send you Dave's book, How to Build a Business You Love. That's going to really walk you through the process. But the main tenet of Dave Ramsey and businesses is do it with cash. Move at the speed of cash, which is so hard for entrepreneurs because all they want to do is move forward, get it done, scale it. And often that means they're taking on a whole bunch of debt and risk to do it. And restaurants are one of the riskiest industries to start a business in. And you probably know that. The failure rate on these things is pretty high.
1: How old are you, Corey?
2: I'm 33.
1: 33. So, dude, you and I are both. We're 6 years removed. I mean, just 6 years ago, people were lawfully prohibited from entering into a restaurant.
2: Right.
1: And that, you know what I mean? And if you have the build out, debt payment plus the rental payment plus the staff, I mean, it's just, you have a lived experience of this going sideways in a pretty big way. And that's different than the regular fail rate of just somebody opening up a restaurant.
0: What kind of restaurant is this?
2: We haven't nailed down the exact concept completely. This plan would not be taking life for another, 3 to 5 years. We don't want to do it haphazardly. We had a food
0: man. If I was on Shark Tank right now, I would send you out of the room. That was the worst pitch for a guy who's like, I have this big vision for a restaurant. What do you guys sell? Food mostly. Like, all right, great.
2: No, I do have the concept. It's primarily going to be a local seafood and meat retail with a counter live fire.
0: There we go.
2: Dining experience.
0: See, now I'm picturing this thing. I'm excited.
1: Yeah.
0: I want to go visit Tampa.
1: I love those kind of places, man. That sounds awesome.
0: Okay, so question number one. Are you in the hospitality field already?
2: Yes, both me and my wife have managed restaurants for a decade plus each.
1: Okay, fantastic. So you know how this rolls. Okay.
0: Because I'm wondering if you can work from the inside out versus starting one. Can you work your way up to the point where they want to hand you the business because you're the best person to take it over, or you buy them out?
2: Not with the concept that I have in mind. There's really not anything 100% like it. I am kind of capped out on my growth currently, at my current position, as is my wife.
0: What do you guys make?
2: I'm currently making 76.5 plus bonuses a year salary. My wife makes 69 plus bonuses as well.
0: Awesome.
2: We're averaging about 155 total, pre-taxes.
0: Fantastic.
1: So my question for y'all is it's going to sound like a high school football coach, but it really comes down to how bad y'all want this. What are y'all willing to sacrifice for this dream 3 years from now, 5 years from now? Is it one of y'all stepping out of the job you have to go make more money, maybe doing something you don't love that might be adjacent, so that we can earn money faster? Is it like y'all just have to ask yourself, like, do we work more hours? Y'all have to ask yourselves, how big of a dream, how much do we want this dream? How bad do we want it in 3 years, yeah, 5 years, 10 years?
2: The problem that we have with that is we do have two small children, 5 and 7, and we have sacrificed very hard over the last 20 months to pay off the $110K in debt that we were at. I don't want to put this burden on my children as well through their entire childhood.
1: Got it. So you're going to have to pick your burden.
2: Yeah.
1: Do you want your kids growing up in a household that owes $700,000 in construction and remodeling debt on a restaurant with two parents that are chronically stressed for how thin those margins are? And there's one storm there in Tampa. There's one beef issue and the price is up. Like, do you want that burden, or the burden of we kept working more hours so that we could do this thing with as least risk as possible? Or the burden of mom and dad have this dream, and it might not even happen until y'all are out of the house. It might be 20 years from now.
2: Yeah, for sure. I mean, that's definitely something that we considered, and I apologize if I came off incorrectly. It was never my intention to take on 700.
1: Oh, no. I'm making up numbers. Okay. Corey, I'm making up numbers. I'm being sensational for the radio. No,
2: understood.
1: But also, George and I talk to guys who do that all the time.
0: If I'm in your shoes, my plan would be, how do I get into local farmers markets? How do I then step it up into a food truck? Then that becomes so popular, so successful, people are clamoring for a brick and mortar location. That's the right way to do it. That's how you go slow. That's how you make it sustainable. So hang on the line. I'm going to gift you Dave's book, How to Build a Business You Love, so that you don't fall flat on your face. Because I love this idea, and I hope John and I can one day visit and get some free seafood on the house for our great advice.
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0: Our scripture of the day, Philippians 4:12. I know what it is to be in need, and I know what it is to have plenty. I have learned the secret of being content in any and every situation, whether well-fed or hungry, whether living in plenty or in want. Bob Marley said, money is numbers, and numbers never end. If it takes money to be happy, your search for happiness will never end. Heather is in Portland, Oregon, up next. What's going on, Heather?
14: Hi, yeah, thanks for having me.
0: Sure. What's your question today?
14: Yeah, my husband and I are considering me becoming a stay-at-home mom. However, I am the higher earner between the two of us, so that would be just quite the cash crunch for our family. So I just want to call and get your guys' perspective into the situation.
0: What are the two numbers?
14: As far as our income, I make about 105 and he makes about 85.
0: Okay. So is it, I mean, the higher earner thing, if you were making like 600 and he was making 60, I would be like, ooh, this is very lopsided. So the real question is, can you guys live on $85,000?
14: Yeah.
0: Have you done the budget?
14: Yes, we have. It would be tight.
0: Have you pretended to do this in real life where you go, all right, my income, we're going to move it out of checking and we're just going to live off of his paychecks this month. That's a great way to test it out.
14: Yeah, we haven't done that because we're paying for childcare right now. And that's a big portion of, you know, where my income goes. So that's something we should probably give a try.
1: And maybe just pay your childcare out of your check and keep that as simple as possible.
0: And you can subtract it on paper knowing the childcare expense won't be there. But all other things considered, did his, let's call it $5,000 take home a month, cover all the bills with enough margin to still breathe and eat and upgrade the cars and go on vacation?
1: And it's easy for me to make this a math problem. Like, it's just a math problem. But also, if you are like, have it deep in your spirit, I want to stay at home, then that's a different reorienting question for you and your husband. Because it might mean like, hey, I want this to be a priority. This is a big deal to me. And he might say, okay, then I'm going to go get a new job where I can make more money.
14: Mm-hmm.
1: Right. But it's being honest about all the things going on in your heart.
0: Or we need to move somewhere cheaper, which means it's not as nice. The schools aren't as great, whatever it may be. There's going to be compromises here to make if you're saying, hey, it's going to be tight, but we can do it. So are you guys debt free with an emergency fund?
14: Yes.
0: Awesome. Okay. So that's your homework. I would budget tonight based off of his income. You can take out the child care. And then try that out for a month. And if it feels good and you guys think you can do it, then go for it. And here's what I found. People who, their value is, I want to stay home no matter what, they figure it out. They make the sacrifices needed. But you can't have the cake and eat it too. That's where people mess up, where they go, well, I want to stay home, but also I still want all of our lifestyle as well. That's where you go south. So if you guys are committed to remaining debt-free, making any sacrifices needed, knowing me being at home is the priority, then everything else can fall by the wayside. You cover your four walls, you go on less vacations, you upgrade the cars less frequently, and you stop caring what people think.
14: Would you guys ever consider lowering retirement contributions while we're trying to work it out?
0: You're saying go from 15% down to 10%, for example?
14: Sure.
0: I wouldn't. If it requires that, that tells me that it's too tight right now and other levers need to move. But I would not sacrifice the retirement in baby step 4 in order to make this happen.
14: Okay.
0: So as long as you can, the goal is if you can continue the baby steps with the income that you have, you can definitely stay home. You have the green light for me. And again, you can do what you want. You can stay home and not do any retirement and go into debt. But I want the best for you guys on your wealth building journey to have peace and a nice nest egg and to change your family tree.
1: Do you want to stay home, Heather? Or do you like your job?
14: Well, yeah, I do want to stay home. That's the rub here.
0: Okay. I would do it. And this is something that my wife and I dealt with when she retired here from Ramsey after 9 years. She was making great money at the top of her game, and it still was worth it to her. And not once did she say, man, it would have been nice to still have that income. And for some people, grieving all the work you put into that career and the
1: it's
0: money
1: an
0: we're
1: identity.
0: Making, it's really hard to let that go. So I don't
1: forget the money part. The identity. I'm an accomplished professional. That's
0: the social life alone.
1: Getting to shower. Other adults. Yeah, exactly.
0: Oh, man. Well, wishing you the best, Heather. It sounds like this is definitely possible. We just got to crunch some numbers and try it out. And I think you're going to find that it is well worth it. Alexis is in Los Angeles up next. What's going on, Alexis?
4: Hi, how are you?
0: Good. How can we help today?
4: My question is, I just got married about 2.5 years ago. But the last year and a half, it's been very, very rocky to the point now where my husband he just put a deposit on a place to rent. He told me he's going to file for a divorce, but he said he will give us a chance if I make him a primary beneficiary to my trust, to my retirement account, and put him on the house, which is in my name as my sole and separate property. Just a quick backstory. We came into this marriage. We're a blended family, but we don't have children together. This is, you know, my third marriage. And I came in with a lot of assets. And now, you know, with everything going on, he's telling me he'll stay because it shows unity if I put him on everything and make him the primary beneficiary of all of my assets. Currently, everything is, you know, in a trust that my daughter would one day inherit. As a 14-year-old daughter. I'm not working anymore. I left my job a couple of months ago with his agreement when we were doing okay. You know, we agreed to that. And now that he is filing for a divorce, he also said that once he moves out, which is in a few weeks, he's also not going to help me pay any of the bills at the house, that I have to take care of all of it on my own, and I can just pull money from my retirement.
1: Okay, but this is a huge mess, and we're not going to be able to solve all of it, okay? But the way you painted the picture for me is I have all this stuff. I'm not putting his name on any of it. This is mine. This is mine before. This is mine now. And I'm moving the trust for your daughter to the side, okay? That's a whole different issue, okay? In my house, my life, we're getting married. We're going to have two separate lives here that you're not going to be a part of. He got that message. And then he's like, fine, I'm going to go live my life then. And then you're like, well, you still have to, you said you were going to pay for stuff. So it sounds like he finally said, I get it. We're never going to come together and say, this is our home. This is our cars. This is our retirement. This is our future together. I'm going to always be living in your world. And so I'm going to go back to the way it was before and have my own world again, because that's basically how I live anyway. And
4: I see.
1: You see what I'm saying? And so the trust is a whole other issue. If he's trying to hold you hostage for a trust for your daughter, that's a whole separate issue.
4: Well, that's the thing. We are already married. We got married already.
1: No, I know y'all are legally married. Yeah. I'm saying y'all have – you should have put him on your house when he moved in, because it's y'all's house now.
4: Right. And that part, I actually told him, you know, I don't have an issue doing that. I can put him on the house. But when it came to like the retirement and the retirement is actually written out as, I don't know what the terminology is, but it is part of my trust, which my daughter is set to inherit one day.
1: But he wants to be named
4: the beneficiary and to be able to distribute how he says that I need to be able to trust him to, if anything were to happen to me, to distribute everything amongst my daughter and his children, you know, the way that he finds fit.
0: I think you've both weaponized money in this relationship.
1: I think money is the alarm system here. It's not the true issue.
0: It's all about trust and control underneath, and he doesn't feel like he's a part of this, and now he's using that against you in a hostage negotiation. And so all of it is toxic. If I was the referee, I'm going flags all around on both teams, 10-yard penalties. None of this is healthy, and I think this is going to require some deep marriage counseling if you both are actually wanting to solve it.
1: And figuring out a way that we are going to build our life together. And we do have to take precautions in blended families to make sure previous assets are for our kids. That's all that is right and good. But I promise this is playing out in 50 other areas of your marriage, not just in the money.
0: Thanks for the call, Alexis. That puts this hour of The Ramsey Show in the books. Remember, there's ultimately only one way to financial peace, and that's to walk daily with the Prince of Peace, Christ Jesus.
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1: 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Lois, Sam, and Polo. It is the Joe Pags Show. Glad to have you along for the ride. There's a lot going on. There's a lot to get to. Lots to talk about. Free Speech Friday, but we're going to be spending just about the entire show today on exactly what this date is. It is a quarter century since we all got that information, that notice, that news, that call, that however you got it, that we were under attack. And at first, we didn't know we were under attack. Let's be honest. For those who don't know, and if you've had your head in the ground, today is September 11th, 2026. So 9/11, 25 years later. And we're going to spend a lot of time on this program today with a retrospective. Where were we then? Where were we on September 10th, 2001? And where were we on September 12th, 2001? Compared to where we are today, it's a very, very different world. We're going to break down all of it. Where was I? What was I doing? I was in the business as a television news anchor at the time. And when we got this news, there's no way we thought it was what it ended up being. There was no way we thought this was a terrorist attack on our soil. And again, I'm not for any terrorist attacks, but this wasn't, you know, somebody shot a couple of people. This wasn't somebody blew up a car. This was taking on the representation of the American way of life, taking on our financial

0: And only loss of the season. And then since then, they've been able to hold their opponent to a combined 21 points. 14 points allowed 2 weeks ago against Archbishop Carroll, and then last week giving up just 7 points against Wiregrass Ranch. So that's the important trend, is seeing the defense continuously get better game in and game out. And if you're rocking with the points that they've been able to put up, an average of roughly 26.5 points through the first three games, you're going to win football games if you're locking down on defense. So Tampa Catholic on the other side is looking at it. Let's try to see if we can force them to feel like that week one defense the Buccaneers had, where they did give up quite a few points. That'll be the biggest challenge here for Tampa Catholic. Can they do it, Logan? I know there are plenty of players to look out for, a lot of talent across the board. Any names here that you think we should keep an eye and ear out for, especially the listeners at home or on their drive home from work across the bay as they get set for this broadcast?
1: Well, we're home here at Berkeley Prep. We're here with the Bucks. I mean, the number one player that I'm keeping an eye on is number 8. I wore that number in high school, but Luby Jones, a senior running back here, he had 157 yards, 3 touchdowns last week, has a great start to the season. Another name, too, to keep a close eye on is another running back there in that room, number 22, Matthew White. He's had multiple 20-plus yard runs. That will certainly do. Now, if we go to the other side of the ball and go to Tampa Catholic, let's go over to Manny McKinney. He's a senior wide receiver. He actually had 112 yards receiving and a touchdown. And earlier this season, he is a guy that can be a big playmaker for you, and they're going to be relying a lot on him. Chance Houston to McKinney over there. And then one that is really highly regarded is Carl Jones. He's going to be wearing the number 2 jersey tonight. He had a pick 6 over there against St. Petersburg Catholic. He's going to be one to watch because this kid has a lot of offers. I'm looking at it right now, 40-plus. He's ranked almost top 50 in the state of Florida. He is in that 2027 class, 6'2", 175 pounds. That's just a handful of those players. We'll talk more about those as the game goes on. But that's the thing. You got playmakers from both sides of the field for both teams. That's where it's going to make it so much fun, at least for my side of being my first time color commentating with you.
0: Yeah, this is definitely one of the biggest games that I've been able to call up at this point, not only in my career in Tampa at iHeartRadio, but also just in general, as I've been able to call over 500 games now at this point. This will be 502, and I'm amped up for this one. As you said, Carl Jones, a guy who has 3 interceptions coming into this football game, you're going to have to test through the air at some point, and you're going to want to try to avoid that guy the best that you can. So as the night progresses, as this weather delay hopefully lets up here shortly, as we're now looking at 7:14, we've killed nearly 15 minutes of a pregame weather delay. We've been able to hold down the fort, hoping for a 7 o'clock kickoff. We're well beyond that now, Logan, but this could help for both teams to maybe get on their P's and Q's a little bit more with the playbook. Maybe find out who's going to show up. Maybe, as you said earlier, it could be advantageous to the coaching staff or the positional group that thought, man, we wish we had more time to prep this game, and now you get it. So be careful what you ask for in some regard, because in that same situation and scenario, you're going to have some guys that maybe can't make that adjustment. Again, these are high school athletes. These are phenomenal athletes, but these aren't pros that have been conditioned to deal with these types of delays. And you mentioned a weather delay that you were in back your senior year of high school years and years ago, and you finally were able to beat your rival. In that moment, how did it feel to step back out onto the field after a delay? Because you're set, your clock is registered for 7 or 7:30. Then you have a delay, and you know it's later. You said these guys are going to be hungry to play football, but they might also get hungry for food, for dinner as well, and they're trying to make things happen, even with a long delay and a waited kickoff, too.
1: Oh, these big boys are getting hungry. I mean, most of them ate a couple of hours ago, but a couple of hours ago, as you're a young guy growing and growing and growing, you know, I did the same thing. I was having to eat a lot of peanut butter throughout my day of classes just because I needed to maintain my weight. But these linemen, they're ready to eat again. So they're going to have to be able to hold on to that, control that. But, you know, the unique thing about whenever I was able to beat our biggest rival for the first time in school history was we were actually beating them in the first half, and then we had another delay that took us back into the locker room, which that is a complete – I mean, the coaching staff has to be able to organize that and be able to adjust to it and deal with the circumstances. But also, too, as a player, like, you were up. You're doing something that this program has never done, or is at least – headed in that direction. you got to get your mentals right. That's where your seniors, your leaders got to be able to

0: be able to, you know, go to you and communicate and be able to, you know, say, hey, this is how you prepare for little things like this. You're going to have this happen throughout the rest of the season. You're in Tampa. You're in this region where it's raining, it's lightning. You're going to have this happen. So that's where you look for your seniors, your quarterbacks there that have both been here for a very long time to be able to do that. And then if you have a good coaching staff, which they all do, I mean, we'll talk about some of those assistants too that are on these teams. It is going to be led well. And as we're looking right now, you know, it's a really windy. It looks like a beautiful sunset right now. Now, behind us on the press box, we can't exactly see. That's where the storm was. Maybe we'll get a check up here in just a few minutes. But right ahead of us, we got the sunset looking out into the Bay Area. We got fans now piled into the visitor side. And then over here, you're starting to see our side fill up on the home area. So we're slowly, it seems like we're getting there, but we have not seen any of the coaching staff. I still see them over there just outside of the facility waiting to come out here for warm-ups, Chris. So we'll see what ends up happening. Hopefully we'll get out here and get going soon.
1: Yeah, absolutely. As we approach nearly 7:20, it's been more than a 17-minute delay so far. Opening kickoff was scheduled for 7 o'clock tonight on September 11th, 2026. 25 years since horrifying day that really changed the world, not only in that moment, but since then. And it's a sad day, there's no doubt about it, and one in which we're still waiting to see what happens here for high school football 25 years later. A big game in store for you guys on WHNZ. It is our game of the week. Chris Mathis, Logan Robinson alongside with me as this game gets underway tonight. Don't forget to kick off your Monday morning with Michael Del Giorno right here on 1250 WHNZ starting at 6 a.m. Of course, 105.9 FM. And we're going to take a quick break. We're not going to go through and thank our sponsors just yet. I had a pregame interview with the head coach of the Berkeley Prep Buccaneers, a legend. He's been coaching since 1975. He's been doing it for a very long time, more than 50 years. That, of course, being Dom Chow. And we're going to turn things over right now to the head coach, who I spoke with a little earlier on about this matchup as the Tampa Catholic Crusaders are in town. Chris Mathis talking with Dom Chow, head coach of the Berkeley Prep Buccaneers. And this is the pregame interview on a huge Friday night right here at Berkeley Prep against the visiting Tampa Catholic Crusaders. And with that being said, where's your team at? It's week four of the season. You guys have a big win tonight.
2: Well, you know, we're heading to district play. So you're playing for the chance to go to the state playoffs. So every game is a huge game, and this is a great team and well coached, and we'll have to play perfect for 48 minutes.
1: As you referenced, district play beginning here tonight, a Friday night across the Bay. How did practice and the preparation look coming into this football game against undefeated Tampa Catholic?
2: Well, you know, it's pretty good. You know, we had to be inside quite a bit this week, but we're fortunate to have a place to go and, you know, be able to do some things inside. So, we did most of our work inside today this week. So that was a challenge, but our players adapted and practiced hard.
1: Again, joined by a Hall of Famer, it is head coach Dom Chow at Berkeley Prep, head coach of the Buccaneers. A big football game tonight on WHNZ against Tampa Catholic, one of the biggest games in the Bay Area tonight. Talk about this defense, some major improvements since week one for your guys.
2: Well, you know, defensively, we struggled in the first game, you know, and then we really done a better job of, you know, tackling, you know, and right fits on defense. So we've been playing better and getting better every week, and we hope that continues this week.
1: I feel like the big-time players will step out here onto the field tonight, make some plays. Who are the guys that are going to be doing that here tonight? Some that the fans should get familiar with, eyes and ears both on WHNZ, and of course, if they're attending the game against Tampa Catholic at Berkeley Prep High School tonight.
2: Well, you know, on offense, we have, you know, Cooper Hayes, who's been a four-year starter, and Libby Jones, you know, Maddie White will, you know, be in the backfield, also a two-way player with Max Taken, you know, and Dylan Henderson is another guy that will play both ways as a wideout and free safety. Jared James will anchor our defense along with Michael Mariani, And then our offensive line, we have two seniors that are coming back, Logan Carter and Alex Gray. So those are the guys that have a lot of experience and been with our program and hope to lead us. We're out with a guy, Matty Zahn, who was a starter for us for last year, is out with a knee, and we hope to get him back soon.
3: Again, we talked about at the start of district play here tonight, a very big opportunity. Do you view it as the start of the flipping of a chapter book, almost like the start of a new season now that these games truly do count?
2: Yeah, 100%. Every game, and once you get to district play, everything is crucial, and you take a game at a time, and this is our first district game, and you're really playing, every district game you're playing for first place and playing for a shot to be in the hunt in November to be in the playoffs. So
3: Expectations are always high every Friday night. What's the expectation that you guys set heading into this football season a couple of weeks ago?
2: well, our goal is always, to somehow, late no, November be in the hunt and have a shot to go get into the playoffs, and once you get in there, anything could happen. So, our goal is to find a way to get into the state to state playoffs, and hope you have a shot to make a run.
3: The Crusaders of Tampa Catholic, your opponent tonight, undefeated heading into this football game. What do you see from Tampa Catholic and what you guys will really need to be on here regarding this game?
2: Well, I know they're gonna be well coached and great athletes and explosive, and we got to find a way to corral them, and they're physical on defense. So we know that from our standpoint, we got to be perfect on both sides of the football, and that's for 48 minutes, and that's our goal. That's try to find a way to be perfect and have a chance.
3: That's Bucks head coach Dom Chow pregame with me. I appreciate your time, coach.
2: Thanks so much for your time.
1: Again, that is Dom Chow, head coach of the Berkeley Prep Buccaneers, a Tampa Bay Sports Hall of Famer, been coaching for more than 50 years. This guy's been all over the entire United States coaching, bouncing around from city to city, state to state, and he's had tons of success at every single stop. He still loves what he does. You can hear it right there and all of the detail he was giving. He doesn't sound like a guy who's been coaching for a long time. He still is on the X's and O's. He's still all over these Buccaneers and trying to help them win a state championship at Berkeley Prep. But during that quick break, Logan, again, I'm Chris Mathis, joined by Logan Robinson, who's done a lot. Real quick, let's update the listeners out there that have no idea all the success you've had. Give an update. I know Noel Game Day is just one little start, which is massive, but that is one little trinket of all the different things that you've been able to accomplish. So, Logan, real quick, set the scene for who you are as a sports media member, a guy who's done a whole bunch and has plenty of different pages. You've done live streams. Last night, you were dogging the Florida State Seminoles as well. I know that much. And a guy that started, I believe, here in Tampa 2022, just as I did. So, really cool. And we both cover the Tampa Bay Buccaneers as well. We get to go to the practices, get to go to the Bucs facilities, and of course up in the press box for the games, Logan. But Logan Robinson, take it away, man. Give us a little bio, if you will, as we await opening kickoff in these two teams, Berkeley Prep and Tampa Catholic, right here on WHNZ.
0: I'll tell you what, I'm glad to be talking about some high school football here, a good game, because it was a rough one for my Florida State Seminoles. I'm an alumni there. I grew up there, and I moved down here after 25 years to cover the Buccaneers, get that opportunity. It was our first year being out for my – actually, for both of us, covering Tom Brady. Like, how do you not say yes to that? So I bid on it, and I know the St. Pete area is beautiful. I moved over there across the bridge, and Tampa's phenomenal. So I've been loving it here for 3 years. And then, going back, I started covering Florida State in high school. My sophomore year, it was a great one. Guess what? They won the national championship. So it was a good time to start a website just on a WordPress and pick up some of the students I wanted to write, and it just kind of blew up for me, and it became its own thing, and it grew a following, and we created a show like you were just talking about there. So it's just like little things of, if you love the sport and you love talking about, I loved playing the sport, but I just liked covering it more than anything, the storylines. Then certainly whenever I was, you know, seeing the recruiting side, which a lot of these, you know, players tonight will talk about, have those, you know, commitments or getting offers or working to get an offer from somewhere. There's just nothing like it covering football from no matter what level you are at. High school, you go over to college, JUCO, FCS, whatever that might be in the college side, and then you go over to the pros. Like, you know, we have the opportunity to cover the Bucks, who are expecting to have a big season. They feel good, they feel healthy. And so, you know, it's still an exciting time. I know we're going into practically the fourth game for these guys, but, you know, they have a lot lying onto this game this evening, and it's such a cool opportunity to come on here, and you grind your butt off too as well on your end with iHeartRadio and all the shows that you do, and it's been great to see you excel. But we got work to do tonight, and that's what we want. We want this weather to get better, which I do think, Chris, you and I were just looking and checking the radio or the radar. I think we're feeling pretty optimistic at the moment.
1: Yeah, it does feel good right now at Berkeley Prep High School. It looks like, as you said, just north of us, the skies are opening up quite a bit. You could see the sunset from afar, but behind us, that's where we were looking at. That's what we were worried about. So during that interview I had with Coach Dom Chow of the Buccaneers of Berkeley Prep, we aired that. I stepped outside. Logan stepped outside. We took a look behind the press box. It looked like there was some promise. Now, there was still a little bit of that cold feel in the air as we take a look at the radar right now in the press box at Stanford J. Newman Stadium on WHNZ. And yeah, it's starting to lighten up a good bit.
0: Going northeast, it looks like right now. So whenever I was talking about, you know, looking behind us, behind the press box, it was looking nasty. It wasn't looking great at all. That is just going northeast right now as we speak. We're hoping that clears out so we can place the ball, because look at the visitor side. I mean, they're practically packed in over there. We're seeing a lot more of the home crowd too, and we still do not see any of the assistants. Of course, no players there as well. They're all waiting out there. I mean, they're itching. It's just like the players. These coaches want to get out of here. A lot of them have a lot riding into this game. They feel confident about their position groups. They want to just go see them out there and perform. This is what they look forward to. I mean, it's just like the players. I mean, these guys have been in classes. They've been thinking about this game. They know it's a big one. It's a divisional matchup. But guess what? The coaching staff feels that same exact way, and they're tired of sitting in that locker room. They've had to take the pads off. They're tired of looking at film. I can go and tell you right now, because I was not
1: good
0: at it.
1: That's the thing. I was not great at that.
0: No, I was not great at looking at film. That's probably why I didn't play a whole ton on you know, some of the positions I was supposed to be playing. I was great at special teams, to just run straight at someone and try to, you know, blow them up. But yeah, these guys want to get out here, this whole entire coaching staff and players. So I think we're getting closer and closer, and the clouds are slowly just moving over northeast of
1: Yeah, that's been the thing. The cloud movement, it's been sporadic. It looks like it's making the progression we need to see right here at Berkeley Prep High School for our Game of the Week coverage. And as you alluded to a few moments ago, when you think about these two programs and just the excitement building, or the other side of it, whichever team feels like they're the underdog, which I know we'll talk about the spread, if you will, regarding tonight's game, the expectation coming into this football game, a crazy line here. And it's one in which On3 has projected the outcome of this game. I think we need to keep away from that just for now, because I don't want anybody to tune out just yet. But we've got ourselves the visiting Tampa Catholic Crusaders coming to town. They're 3-0. Berkeley Prep and the Buccaneers, they're 2-1, have really revamped the defense since week one. That's been the biggest storyline, in my personal opinion, heading into this football game, is the progression Friday night to Friday night to Friday night. What will it look like tonight for the Buccaneers? Will their offense really break through? And I know this offense tries to get that ground game going, just as any good offense does, Logan. But when you're able to get it and just have your way with an opposing team, that's when the playbook, especially at the high school level, will start to open up. You can build a two-score lead and start to take those shots downfield that otherwise, especially the first quarter, is more of a rarity at the high school level of things. So the big thing we're waiting on right now, in my opinion, Logan, is one, either an official or a member of the press box crew to come up here, give us a thumbs up, we're on our way, or two, we're waiting for either coaches, officials, or players to make their way out of the Straz Family Fieldhouse over there to the east side. And once they do that, we know we're on the right track. It's a matter of, when will this thing actually happen? When will they actually touch grass. Mm,
0: exactly. Now, I am seeing some players for Berkeley right now as we speak with the pads on sitting outside. That's the first time that I've been able to view that right over there. So there's been a lot of the visiting side of, looking over there at Tampa Catholic. They've been out there, a lot of the coaching staff. They've been ready to get out here on the field. But now I am seeing some Berkeley players. I don't know if he's got his helmet with him, but he is sitting there with his pads on and a few of the players, too, with him. So that's something to keep an eye on. Now, you were talking about the run game, and I thought that was pretty interesting because that would be something a team always essentially needs. I mean, you got to have a run game going. It makes life easier for the quarterback, number one, but also, two, for what you want to do in the passing game. It opens up everything. And these guys got some playmakers at wide receiver, which we can talk about later, but we got to give some big men some love at the offensive line position. And this is Alex Gray, the offensive lineman. He's a senior, a current Marshall commit, too. 6'7", 250. This is a big boy there on the offensive line for them. They're going to be relying a lot to move some guys in the trenches against Tampa Catholic, who also have some dogs there on the defensive line that you have to keep an eye out for. But, you know, it's going to be something to watch. I mean, got to get the run game going. You know, both squads have some talented running backs and, got to move guys. Got to move guys in the trenches and defensive linemen, too. They're itching to get out here. They're tired of talking. They want to put some hands on someone else, and we'll see if it happens hopefully soon.
1: Now, in this moment, whenever you were stuck in your rain delay all those years ago, I imagine you were a graduate, 2016 high school football? Just as I was. I did not play. I was in the booth. I was not an athlete. But 2016, so in those moments, you know, an hour rain delay, were you trying to snack? Were you hydrating? How serious did you take it? You said that you struggled with learning the playbook, which isn't because you didn't take it seriously. It's challenging. Mm-hmm. But in terms of when you're waiting opening kickoff, when you're in that rain delay and the night's going on, it's getting a little bit later, are you going to go snack? Are you trying to find, what are you doing, man?
0: Man, I used to have a center that played with us. His name was Connor Hansen. He ended up committing to Georgia Tech, the Yellow Jackets up there in Atlanta. I'd see that man kill two Chick-fil-A sandwiches before games. Sometimes they'd be spicy sandwiches too, which I don't even understand how anybody would want to do that. Your stomach would be in shambles. And certainly me, I didn't really want to eat a whole ton. My stomach already would be hyped up about the game, a little nervous and stuff. So I wouldn't eat a whole lot. I still don't eat. And when I'm going to the press box sometimes, if I'm looking forward to a big game, there's a lot riding on the game. I still am like that. But for these young guys, some of it won't matter. They can eat that. And just like Connor did, he could go out there and play without a doubt and after just eating so much Chick-fil-A. But, you know, I think what they're doing right now, got to hydrate no matter what, even if the sun's down. Like you were just saying, that humidity is ridiculous. You're sweating like crazy. When you put on the pads, you're adding on more pounds, but also, too, a lot of these guys like to put on some leggings, too. I wore those in high school, too. So you're already just adding extra ways to keep your body warm, and so it's going to sweat no matter what. So they got to hydrate, got to get the electrolytes in there, got to get your stretches too. And one thing we were able to do in high school, we could go out to the field next to our field house, and we could kind of go through some walkthroughs. So we could go get out there, and I would do it with our first team offense or first team defense and kind of just look around. We wouldn't have our pads on, obviously no helmet, but we would kind of be able to walk around with our offensive coordinator or defensive coordinator and get some extra work done. So that's, I don't know if they can exactly do that here because we are in a lightning delay, but, you know, those guys right now are working on the iPads. They're looking at some of the film that either, you know, their opponent has shown them throughout the beginning of this early part of the season. So, yeah, they're itching. They're ready to go. I'm actually itching right now.
1: I'm itching too. I'm ready to go. You mentioned that you didn't always eat big meals. Even to this day, when you go cover the Tampa Bay Buccaneers, if it's a big story, if it's a big-time matchup, you're waiting something major, you're trying to hustle down to the locker room and get some footage of Todd Bowles or Baker Mayfield, you're not eating a big meal before. I do the same thing. Or if I do have a big meal, I have it well earlier, just in case. You know, you've got to make a quick trip to the restroom or you're trying to level yourself. But during a broadcast, I'm an 8 to 10 bottle of waters a day guy. But during a game, even when I'm sweating profusely, those are the times when you need that water and that nutrient, but I can't do that because then you're running to the restroom. And here on WHNZ, we're working with 5 one-minute commercials to thank all of our sponsors. So I've maybe had 3 sips of water since we started this broadcast 35 minutes ago. We were supposed to kick this game off 35 minutes ago. We've been talking pregame for forever now, and we still have the radar ongoing. I don't know if anything's changed. It looks like we're still looking, and it's optimistic, it's promising, but at what point do we at least get some sort of update? I thought we would at least hear from somebody by now. Instead, it's been quiet. It's been little chirps for the last 40-plus minutes.
0: Yeah, no, we have not heard a whole ton. And, you know, the funny thing is you and I are speaking, like you just said, 35 minutes straight. Has anybody told you, you being on the radio, that you can talk a lot?
1: Absolutely, yeah. Yeah. And honestly, I recognize that too. The more I'm with people that don't talk all the time, like, or those that don't have to talk for a living like that, the more you realize, man, it's, you know, we could sit here and talk to ourselves. Like, we could put on a headset, call the game. It's a bit strange, but you guys love football. Logan loves football. I love football. That's what makes it so entertaining. But 35 minutes, and it's 36 and counting up to this point as we await opening kickoff now on our game of the week, WHNZ. While we try to figure things out and await the opening kickoff and an update on what time these guys will have their 15 to 20 minutes of warm-ups on the field, we're going to take a breather, just thanking all of you guys for being here, and to remember that you guys could keep up with the world-class financial coverage throughout the workday with Bloomberg News on 1250 WHNZ and, of course, 105.9 FM and on the iHeartRadio app as well. So I just find it interesting at how many Tampa Catholic fans are already here. They've already made their way in. They're ready to go, Logan. On our side, which is what's more concerning because we are at Berkeley Prep School, there's not that many Buccaneer fans that have filled their way into their seats, into the bleachers at this stadium. And I feel like being the home side, they probably have more intel of what to expect or how long this delay. We might go out there and just ask at this point. Like, that's all there is to it at this point.
0: Yeah, we might have to. Now, the one thing, too, I'm keeping a close eye on is the lights. We do not have any lights on yet, too. And if we go back to talking about the Florida State Seminoles, they went through quite a big issue with a power outage. I don't think that's the case here, but we would like to have the lights on. Usually you have the lights on well before, you know, warm-ups going on. So that's something that I am keeping a very close eye on, but that could be a teller of whenever we get closer. As of right now, I don't see any of the players too coming out from the facility over there. And you're right. I mean, we see a lot of Tampa Catholic. They're in the house over there on the visitor side. They're ready to get going. Luckily, it's only a short drive. Like you said, what, 10 minutes away
1: from
0: here?
1: Yeah, about 10 to 12 minutes. They brought the charter buses.
0: But they brought charter
1: Catholic
0: buses. I didn't have charter buses about 10. Any kind of close divisional games, I did not have a charter bus. I was on one of those old school, I guess you can call them now, just a regular school bus.
1: They're a yellow bus, man.
0: They're in charter buses over there, so if they have to leave, you know, they're fine. Hopefully you leave with a, you know, they want to leave with a victory on their end, but yeah, I mean, no lights on from the stadium lights. We have a ton of people though waiting under, you know, this building right here, the Straz Family Field House that we're looking at right now. Tons of people. We got a lot of the coaching staff from Tampa Catholic there. I think they have like a second level. I did not have this at my high school. This is a great.
1: No, this is next
0: nice.
1: Level. This is this is like you're watching a movie at home, maybe a Disney Channel movie, and this is the type of high school you see. And it makes for great football. Both of these programs are really good football teams, and we discussed the lights, and I noticed that a little while ago as well. You have to wait a decent amount of time for those lights to trickle on. Here's what I'm thinking, Logan. You can't have guys out there warming up until those lights are on. So if it takes 15 for the lights, then 20 for the players to warm up, we could be in for a very long night. And we're going to play it by ear as to how this coverage will shake out, whether it be the cloud coverage or the broadcast coverage right here on WHNZ. And the good news is we have had the scoreboard, the incredible Newman Family scoreboard here at Berkeley Prep School, is lit. It's going, but it said since roughly 6:45, weather delay, please make your way into the Doyle Gym and the Straz Family Fieldhouse. So they're hanging out in the gym you were talking about. We're still here in the press box. We're one of the only three up here as we get set for opening kickoff, my friend.
0: Yeah, no, and I was just checking the radar right there. It's showing rain that's over top of us. That's not happening right now. All we have is some wind. It's gorgeous out to play some ball. It's not as hot anymore just because of that cloud cover. But, you know, the lightning is going farther and farther and farther away. Unless something's happening right behind me that I can't tell on my own eyes, the radar's giving us some optimism knowing that this game is going to be played and going to be played soon. We should be seeing warm-ups coming soon. I mean, I keep an eye out for, you know, a lot of these assistant coaches. They've been itching. I mean, they're getting closer and closer. But, I mean, this is the thing, you know.
1: Look at you
0: with the eyes right there. We do have stadium lights.
1: They're flicking on right now.
0: That is a great sign for personally, I'm selfish, for us, because I'm ready to talk some real ball on the field and not weather, because that's not what we're experts at. But also to these fans, they've been waiting. A lot of grandparents are here. I love the gear. I mean, they're decked out in a lot of Berkeley gear here since we've arrived. But that is a great sign right there, Chris Mattis.
1: We are making progression. We are progressing. It feels promising here. And I must say, those lights, they flicked on rather quickly. It's been roughly 35 seconds. They're cooking up rather. It wasn't like that at my high school, Union County High School in North Georgia. It was a 15 to 20 minute process. These flicked on, and they're probably already at 25% illumination. They're making their way. It feels like, if I'm going to guess, I would think an 8:15 kickoff is what it feels like. You're going to think 20 minutes to warm up. I could see that. Now, could they go 8:30? I don't know. If it is, we're in for a long night here, but only time will tell. We're still awaiting someone to join us here in the press box, and I figured we would have some sort of update, but hey, that's the thing. That's the beauty of live radio. We can't control these things, man.
0: No, yeah. We just got to chop it up, which we can do. And, you know, I would say these lights are already faster than what we saw coming on than Doe Campbell Stadium. I'll tell you that right now.
1: You witnessed that.
0: Yes.
1: Were you there?
0: Well, I was not there for that one. I stayed in St. Pete for it, but it took about almost close to 2 hours before that game kicked off. It was a very late night, certainly for, you know, the people that covered the team, but also too, in the stands. You stay out here later and such. That's where you got to kind of figure out what's the restaurant situation looking like after, you know, you're going to be out here late night football. So
1: cookout is probably the main spot.
0: You got to find your best drive through after a late night game like this. But like you said, the lights, luckily these aren't massive lights. These are great lights, but they're not massive. They're great. And we see the home side lights coming on too as well. We are seeing some of the fans start to trickle in over to the bleachers, too. We have not seen any of the players yet or any of the coaching staff, though. We are monitoring that heavily, but the lights coming on, we can actually see the field illuminating in front of us. That's a good sign that things are coming closer to a kickoff here in Berkeley.
1: Yeah, and that's the thing. You flick on the light. Oh, we hear the horns. That was a good sign.
0: What did she tell us? Well, she did tell us. She gave us comms earlier that is a good sign that we are going to go in and get you're cleared to get things going here. I do see some players. They are excited. I do see a helmet on from Berkeley.
1: You guys could probably hear those horns faintly right here on WHNZ. That is a very good sign. We have some guys and the pit crew running out onto the field or near the field on the track. They're amped up. They've been let out. They are excited here at Berkeley Prep High School, just as we are. Well, it looks to be, of course, with September 11th, 25 years ago, they're decked out in American flags. I love it. They love it. Fans love it. You guys can hear them right now. We've got the crowd mic on going here. And we have – these lights are nearly full-blown. I mean, it's almost – you could probably get things rocking right now in terms of guys warming up. And now we see some coaches from the far sideline make their way onto the 35-yard line. There's the players. Okay, we're feeling very promising here on WHNZ. What has been a 43-minute delay is now leading to the promised land for our game of the week. I feel great. I feel great, Logan.
0: Finally, I mean, it seems like we are going to have the student section right here, right next to us. I mean, so we're going to hear a lot, which is great for radio. You can hear the experience of what's happening in the bleachers, as you can hear behind me. And then also, too, you can see, I believe this is Berkeley coming out right now. They're headed out here. The Buccaneers ready to go. They're
1: actually
0: hyped up.
1: Hey, I will say, that is our visitors.
0: That is the visitors.
1: Yeah,
0: yes,
1: Tampa Catholic.
0: And then here is actually the Buccaneers over here closer to you got the end zone over here, closer to the facility over by the Straz Family Fieldhouse. These guys are ready to go. Both sides amped up, ready to rock. I think the coaching staff is even more, like I was saying earlier, just as energetic, ready to get out here, get these warm-ups going, and they want to get playing ball. But the crowd, I mean, this is going to be – I mean, that just kind of came out of nowhere. It literally just let the gates open. It's just like whenever you get ready for, like, it's like a Cowboys game. Whenever they open up the doors, they just fly right in, and they're getting in there. This is exactly what's happening. It's going to be a full house here.
1: Absolutely.
0: It seems like in the student section. Oh,
1: we,
0: my goodness.
1: We have our first official showing up, Press Box. Hey, how are you? Chris Mathis on iHeartRadio. Nice to meet you. Any update as far as kickoff time? He's checking in with his team.
0: Yeah,
1: so, we just saw players make their way to the field. 20-minute warm-up. So, started. The 20-minute warm-up session is beginning as we speak right here for our game of the week. Again, it is Tampa Catholic against Berkeley Prep. You can hear the excitement. You can feel it. And that's what I love about high school football. You just know that these guys are ready to rock. You know guys are coming out here. Our head ref, of course, Tony Cole, he is going to be here. Umpire Danny McGee, headline judge Antoine Reed, line judge Trent Taylor, back judge Thomas Martin, and the clock operator who we just met, referee Quentin Holmes. So it is very exciting. It's it went from zero to hero.
0: Out of nowhere.
1: It is loud at Berkeley Prep High School.
0: I'll be honest. I was getting tired of talking about the weather, the radar there. My dad, he loves the radars. He keeps a close eye on it. That is my guy to detail me on all that. I'm not the greatest on it, but the fact that we have it's going to be a full bleacher squad over here. I mean, the students have decided to show up. We can tell that, you know, a lot of friends. That's the thing. Whenever you're so close in schools, you know, you make friends. Some of them go to the other schools. Some of them are dating the other girls or other guys. Like, they're all here tonight for a big-time matchup. It's a divisional game, and you can't get any better than this. We got the music play now. I mean, the players are going to start getting hyped up, too. But, I mean, they're filling in right here. I mean, it feels like a jam-packed Raymond James Stadium in here.
1: It does.
0: I'll be honest with you. I did not have this in high school.
1: I did not expect this either based on the 46-plus minute delay. Now you have the guys warming up. We've taken a look at the scoreboard. 19 and a half minutes until opening kickoff. Berkeley Prep Buccaneers against Tampa Catholic, of course, and a team that is trying to continue their unbeaten streak here on the road, that being the Crusaders. So we are continuing with our game of the week. WHZ, Chris Mathis here alongside my special guest color commentator tonight, Logan Robinson. We're going to throw it back one more time. Let's hear once again from Coach Dom Chow, because we have people tuning in right now as we approach 8 o'clock, getting set for our game of the week. Fans are making their way in, Logan. It's loud. It's packed. This is why we love high school football. We'll turn things back over right now to Coach, and then we're nearing, by the time we get back from this, we're roughly 10 minutes away from opening kickoff.
3: Chris Mathis talking with Dom Chow, head coach of the Berkeley Prep Buccaneers. And this is the pregame interview on a huge Friday night right here at Berkeley Prep against the visiting Tampa Catholic Crusaders. And with that being said, where's your team at? It's week four of the season. You guys have a big win tonight.
2: Well, you know, we're heading to district play. So you're playing for the chance to go to the state playoffs. So every game is a huge game, and this is a great team and well coached, we'll have to play perfect for 48 minutes.
3: As you referenced, district play beginning here tonight, a Friday night across the bay. How did practice and the preparation look coming into this football game against undefeated Tampa Catholic?
2: Well, you know, it's pretty good. You know, we had to be inside quite a bit this week, but we're fortunate to have a place to go and, you know, be able to do some things inside. So, we did most of our work inside today or this week. So that was a challenge, but our players adapted and practiced hard.
3: Again, joined by a Hall of Famer, it is head coach Dom Chow at Berkeley Prep, head coach of the Buccaneers. A big football game tonight on WHNZ against Tampa Catholic, one of the biggest games in the Bay Area tonight. Talk about this defense, some major improvements since week one for your guys.
2: Well, you know, defensively, we struggled in the first game, you know, and then we really did a better job of, you know, tackling, you know, and right fits on defense. So we've been playing better and getting better every week, and we hope that continues this week.
3: I feel like the big-time players will step out here onto the field tonight, make some plays. Who are the guys that are going to be doing that here tonight? Some that the fans should get familiar with, eyes and ears both on WHNZ, and of course, if they're attending the game against Tampa Catholic at Berkeley Prep High School tonight.
2: Well, Well, on offense, we have, Cooper Hayes, who's been a 4-year starter, and Libby Jones. Matty White will, be in the backfield, also a two-way player with Max Taken. And Dylan Henderson is another guy that will play both ways as a wide out and free safety. Jared James will anchor our defense along with Michael Mariani. And then our offensive line, we have two seniors that are coming back, Logan Carter and Alex Gray. So those are the guys that have a lot of experience and been with our program and hope to lead us. We're out with a guy, Maddie Zahn, who was a starter for us for last year, is out with a knee, and we hope to get him back soon.
3: Again, we talked about at the start of district play here tonight, a very big opportunity. Do you view it as the start of the flipping of a chapter book, almost like the start of a new season now that these games truly do count?
2: Yeah, 100%. Every game and once you get to district play, everything, is crucial, and you take a game at a time, and this is our first district game, and you're really playing, every district game you're playing for first place and pl playing for a shot to be in the hunt in November to be in the playoffs. So,
3: Expectations are always high every Friday night. What's the expectation that you guys set heading into this football season a couple of weeks ago?
2: well, our goal is always, to somehow, late November be in the hunt and have a shot to go get into the playoffs, and once you get in there, anything could happen. So, our goal is to find a way to get into the state to state playoffs, and hope you have a shot to make a run.
3: The Crusaders of Tampa Catholic, your opponent tonight, undefeated heading into this football game. What do you see from Tampa Catholic and what you guys will really need to be on here regarding this game?
2: Well, I know they're gonna be well coached and great athletes and explosive, and we got to find a way to corral them, and they're physical on defense. So we know that from our standpoint, we got to be perfect on both sides of the football, and that's, for 48 minutes, and that's our goal. That's, try to find a way to be perfect and, have a chance.
3: That's Bucks head coach Dom Chow pregame with me. I appreciate your time, coach.
2: Thanks so much for your time.
1: All right, there you go. That is the pregame interview I have with the head coach here at Berkeley Prep as the Buccaneers look to pick up their third win of 2026 against undefeated Tampa Catholic heading into this football game at 3-0. Arthur Crusaders, we finally recognize that we have 13 minutes and counting until opening kickoff right here on WHNZ, our game of the week. I'm Chris Mathis alongside with Logan Robinson, my special guest color commentator tonight, as we'll continue to do this throughout the entire high school football season across the Bay. 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You get a little teaser as far as who's playing, and tonight you've got the Crusaders and the Buccaneers here at Berkeley Prep. What was initially a 7 o'clock kickoff is now looking to be roughly, give or take, 8:05. So we battled through it, Logan. We got through an hour plus lightning delay, and here we are right now getting set for a very big football game in Tampa Bay.
0: Finally, finally. I mean, it felt good. We got the music playing and a lot of it being patriotic, as we all know, being 9/11. But going over to, some of the warm-ups happening right now, I mean, these guys finally being able to get loose. They, like we talked about, they've been in the locker room right now. They were looking at film. They were on their tablets. No one wants to do that anymore, certainly after almost close to an hour, guys. But these guys are amped up. I'm checking out some of the quarterbacks that we'll be keeping a close eye on. Both of those seniors are going to be pivotal for this game for both sides of the ball. I'm looking over there at Chance Houston for Tampa Catholic right there. He's a bigger size guy. If you look at him size-wise, I got to bring it up here on the screen, but he's a guy that's 6 foot, 180, so he's got some size there to him. And then if you go over to the other side of the ball, you've got Cooper Hayes, who's another senior. He's a starter since 2023, where they went on that title run. So they feel very confident in him with Cooper Hayes. So someone to keep, maybe an even closer eye on. I was looking for Berkeley Prep's number 8, and that's Luby Jones. He is a running back who is a guy that knows how to find the end zone. He's found it plenty of times this season so far. I believe 7 in total, but 6 foot, 205. Also can play linebacker, so we might see him over there. He's a dual side of the field. Like, he can go offense, defense, maybe even some special teams, but specifically at running back, he is going to be their biggest playmaker to be able to utilize him. And like we talked about earlier, got to get the run game going. That right there can get it, make you feel a little bit better about what this offense is going to bring for the Berkeley Preps.
1: And just like with any game, it's going to be a game of momentum. Who has the momentum coming out of the hour delay? Who's ready to rock? Who has more juice? And who can also calm those nerves a little bit? Because when you think of that delay and the nerves, it does add up. These are high school athletes that are trying to prove themselves to not only dominate on a Friday night underneath the lights, but also knowing they're trying to play at the next level too. Quite the crowd filling in at Berkeley Prep, and the student section right here just outside the press box. We are inside, but the crowd is filled in. It is loud in the press box. I'm sure you can hear it on the broadcast as well on WHNC. But you mentioned so many guys, so many talented guys, some college commits already right now at this point in the season, and some other guys that are still uncommitted but have offers and interest from big-time programs across the United States.
0: You know, what's funny is the one that I was talking about earlier, what I opened up with, the running back, Luke Jones. He does not have a commitment yet to a school. That is going to be one that he is going to be working forward to and just kind of be out there. Of course, he's not thinking about that. He's out there to make some plays. He wants to get the win. So there's no focus on that specifically. But let's go over to some players that have already found commitments, found their schools. Let's start off with number 9 for Berkeley Prep, Jared Zames. He's an edge player, 6'5", 230. That will work. That will certainly work. He committed to Northwestern, which he did back in June. He has 28 reported offers and ranked as a 3-star on 3. In his junior year, he had 38 tackles, 10 tackles for loss, 5.5 sacks, 2 forced fumbles in 9 games. He has a career total of 91 tackles, 25.5 tackles for loss, and 15 sacks. If we go over to the next player, and we'll stick over here on Berkeley Prep, Chris, number 65, Alex Gray. I was just viewing him. You could probably see him.
1: Oh, he's a big cat.
0: He's a
1: huge
0: big boy.
1: Guy. I see him right now. You just look, glance at the number, bang, right there.
0: I was going to say, it showed earlier on there, 240. I think he's around that 275, 280 range.
1: That's what I'm seeing on the roster, 280.
0: 280, yeah. That's a big cat there at your tackle position. I think I just saw him at the right tackle position, so we'll keep a close eye on that. But then he's committed to Marshall, which he also did back in June. He took 7 visits through the process, and he held additional offers from Eastern Michigan and Akron. But he is going to be the anchor on that Bucks offensive line. And then we'll go over to Tampa Catholic. A wide receiver, 6'4", 200. This is Jeremy Tolliver Jr. He's going to be wearing the number 11 jersey this evening. He committed to North Dakota State back in May. 6'4", man, that is a big frame for a high school player. But North Dakota State, they have a track record of developing FCS All-America receivers, so there's probably a reason why he went there. Now, there are 2 names to watch, Carl Jones Jr. and Dylan Richardson. Those 2 guys have not committed anywhere, but Carl Jones, a really, really talented defensive back. And if you go over to Richardson, a really nice guy off the edge, 6'4", 230. He can also play tight end, but has offers reportedly from UConn, Alabama State, and Rhode Island. So it's going to be fun to watch. You know, one thing, too, you know, waiting on some of these bigger offers and no commitments yet, but Chance Houston and Cooper Hayes, both of your quarterbacks playing tonight. They got a little bit of a chip on their shoulder, too, so it just makes this for much more of a fun game between 2 divisional games.
1: Absolutely. And when you look at these 2 programs, 10 minutes separates the 2. It's a local rivalry. It's a game that helps kickstart the district play right here in the Bay at Berkeley Prep. And the Buccaneers, they're eager. They're excited. Based on the energy here on the field for the pregame warmups, which we're now 7 minutes and some change away from getting things really underway right here on WHNZ. I'm amped up for it. You're amped up for it, Logan. Hopefully those driving now on a Friday night are amped up for it as well, listening on the iHeartRadio app. We've got a really good football game between these 2 programs. It's going to be a matter of who is ready to rock, who can handle the pressure. And fortunately, the weather, like you said, we were monitoring the radar. It looked promising. It took a little longer than what we had initially expected. We're no weathermen, we're not a meteorologist by any stretch, but it was fun to watch and keep up with that. And once we saw these lights tick on, that was the first sign of something. I'm excited about this electrifying crowd here for a high school football game. You've got the families out. You've got the grandparents out, the students. It's awesome, man.
0: Yeah, and I was already thinking, do I need to have caffeine coming into this one? Who knows how long it's going to be tonight?
1: Well,
0: usually
1: seriously.
0: For Tampa Bay Buccaneers games, I'm bringing in caffeine. I don't need it. I don't need it. We're here. The crowd is amped up. The student section is rocking. Now, with the student section rocking, this should go in Berkeley Prep's advantage a little bit. Certainly coming off of a game where they just held the Wiregrass Ranch team to just 7 points. Both teams have played some good defense in their last games. If you go over to Tampa Catholic, they just won 7-0. They shut them out against Nature Coast Tech this last weekend or last Friday night. So both defenses is going to be interesting. They're feeling themselves coming into this. Do they overthink some things? Do they get to their head a little bit? That's going to be something to watch. But the crowd is ready to go. I mean, I'm ready to go. We got a lot of the band members out here, too. I think the student section is fully almost close to sold out over here. I'll be honest with you right now.
1: It feels great, Logan, and something has to give here on this Friday night. Berkeley Prep coming off of its best offensive performance of the season and defensive performance of the year as well, while Tampa Catholic, they enter undefeated after pitching a shutout last week. However, it was a one-score ball game, 7-0. That's it. They were able to hang on, which that's the difference in a good team and a bad team, or a good and a great team.